0: start of this is going to be building power. You know, at the end of the day, I firmly believe that we are facing fascism in this country.
1: What about the Electoral College?
2: I think we need to look at that, too.
1: Is that get rid of the Electoral College?
2: I think we should. That should be a discussion that we should have.
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4: Freedom is back in style. Welcome to the revolution.
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All right, that is music that any talk radio lover recognizes instantaneously. That, of course, the intro music to the Rush Limbaugh Show. It's very hard for me personally and for all of us in this business to fully accurately describe the path that this man forged for all of us that give opinions, especially conservative opinions, either on radio or TV, pretty much anywhere. He was the pioneer in every sense of the word. And I remember, I'll never forget the day that Rush announced that he was sick and he had stage 4 advanced lung cancer. I remember tearing up at the time on the phone with Mark Levin. And when you hear that, you kind of know he's in for a really rough ride. And I think one of the greatest moments is seeing him get the Medal of Freedom from President Trump, which was phenomenal and well-deserved. I can't believe it's been 5 years since Rush has not been on the airwaves. And I remember Mary Matlin once said something about Rush. It was during the Clinton years. She said, "I don't know how we ever would have survived without listening to Rush every day." And she was right. And when Rush did pass away, I said at the time, nobody can fill this void. It's impossible. He is the true original. I know what he would want us to do, which is to keep fighting. I know that was his heart and his passion. In the last year of his life, we learned a lot about Rush. We learned what his bucket list was. And his bucket list was to go through chemo hell. They half kill you to save you or extend your life and just get well enough so he can get back behind the golden EIB microphone and be on the air and be with all the people that he enjoyed being with every day, which I think spoke volumes about him. He's missed to this very day. And, you know, we all have to up our game, but we can never fill the void that he left us. It is, there are moments, you know, you just would love to hear Rush's take on what's going on, what he thinks of this crazy radicalized Democratic Party, et cetera. He will forever be missed. And all of us in this industry, and I say this many times, we owe him a debt of gratitude. He forged that path. And I can tell you, watching it up close, it was not always easy for him. It was hard. He had to forge a path with a lot of resistance.

0: much better understanding as to why we're such an incredible country.
1: Catherine, take us back to the State of the Union and Rush was presented the Medal of Freedom. What that meant to him, what that meant to you.
0: Oh my goodness, I love this story so much because Rush had just come clean to the entire world that he had lung cancer and he was so worried about doing that. Ended up doing it. We went to Boston and he thought that was it. He was now going to concentrate on the surgery that he had upcoming there in Boston. The phone rang that morning as he was sitting there having a cup of coffee in Boston. And of course, it was the President of the United States who said, Rush, what are you doing? Rush said, well, I'm sitting here getting ready for a surgery. And President Trump said, well, can you make it to Washington in a couple of hours? Rush hadn't brought anything with him besides what he was wearing to the hospital. So he, of course, said he needed to be there. President Trump being President Trump is very persuasive. So we pushed back the surgery and so thrilled that we did. It was an absolute moment in Rush's life that he spoke about always that year. He was so incredibly proud. He was honored. It meant everything that President Trump would recognize him there of all places. He absolutely loved that half the crowd wasn't too thrilled with within the Capitol. But
1: that, by the way, that was Rush. you could sum Rush up that way, with talent on loan from God. And by the way, it's such a humble statement. You know, any talent I have comes from God. And you know, yes. Liberals would bubble and fizz like Alka-Seltzer and water. I actually have the audio of that moment, Catherine. If it's okay with you, I'd like to play it.
0: Of course. Yes, please.
2: And Rush, in recognition of all that you have done for our nation, the millions of people a day that you speak to and that you inspire, and all of the incredible work that you have done for charity, I am proud to announce tonight that you will be receiving our country's highest civilian honor, the Presidential Medal of Freedom.
1: How well deserved. Catherine, if people want to get the relaunch now, and I strongly recommend everyone get it if you have young children. It was the number one best-selling Adventures of Rush Revere series. 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Bookstores everywhere, Catherine?
0: Yes, they should be everywhere that normally you shop for books.
1: Normally, unless, of course, they still have antipathy towards Rush after all these years. However, his audience, the people that loved him, including me, will find it. God bless you, Catherine, all that you're doing to keep this great patriot in the forefront of Americans' minds is critical. We really are grateful for you coming on the program, and hopefully we can all catch up soon.
0: Well, thank you so much, Sean. And I know Rush would joke and say you might need to look near the detergent in the book.
1: He did have a wicked sense of humor. There's no doubt about it. All right, Catherine Limbaugh. By the way, was number one best-selling, now re-released, Adventures of Rush Revere series, Hannity.com, Amazon.com, bookstores everywhere. Quick break, right back. We'll continue.
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0: So, the president drawing a very, very straight line in the sand and taking on some Republicans in the U.S. Senate. And what he is saying is crystal clear. He says he will not sign the FISA bill unless the SAVE Act gets done. The SAVE Act, voter integrity, proof of citizenship, voter ID. I mean, basic fundamental integrity measures that everybody should want because it brings integrity to the process. So people have confidence in the results. Apparently, there's a new Netflix film out and Hillary Clinton still whining about losing in 2016 and talking about what an abomination the Electoral College is. Here is the president saying he won't sign FISA unless the SAVE Act gets done. Listen.
23: It's not a lot. The SAVE America Act. And that can be passed any way they want to pass it. But I'm not going to sign FISA. Unless it's done. And this was like a rush act. And it was a rush act by the Democrats.
24: A leader, that's what being as a leader about. Look, we have to be able to get proof of citizenship when you vote. Otherwise, we don't have elections. We have to be able to get voter ID. So John is a leader, and hopefully he can get the votes.
0: All right, joining us now, Utah Senator Mike Lee, Senator Tommy Tuberville of Alabama. Guys, welcome back, both of you. Senator Lee, let's start with you. I have been frustrated many times throughout this process. Right. To me, it's a no-brainer. I don't know why we can't get that number.
25: Yes, this is frustrating to many, Sean, including me, including many throughout our country who want and expect for us to do something to fix the problem, to make it easy to vote and hard to cheat. Existing law makes it far too easy for people to break the law. That's why we need the Save America Act, which is very simple. It makes it easy to vote and hard to cheat. Specifically, it would require proof of citizenship to register to vote and photo ID to vote in federal elections. Because right now, if you register to vote, as most people do, at a DMV in a form supplied by the federal motor voter law, all you have to do is check a box and sign your name saying, yeah, I'm a U.S. citizen. I'm otherwise entitled legally to vote. And the states are prohibited from doing any follow-up work, even if they have reasons to suspect you might not be a U.S. citizen. That's a problem. That's why we need this law to pass. The American people overwhelmingly support it. I mean, it's hard to find something that unites this many people. We're talking about roughly 3 out of every 4 Americans, Democrat or Republican, who supports it. It's much higher than that among Republican voters. but it nets out to about 3 out of every 4 voters. In this circumstance, it shouldn't be enough for us to just say, well, we don't currently have 60 votes. Yes, we're 10 votes shy of the 60-vote cloture standard, but there are other ways to work through a filibuster, including by debating a bill and making clear that you're going to continue debating it until it has the votes to pass. That was used in the past to pass laws like the Civil Rights Act, and it could be used again. You can't do this every time because it's very time-consuming. But we could and should, in my view, do it here.
0: What is the leadership in the Senate telling you why they won't do that?
25: Well, their assessment is we just don't have the votes. They're correct in that we don't yet have the votes to achieve cloture, but we do have simple...
0: But wait a minute. You mentioned the Civil Rights Act and the Voting Rights Act. How long were those votes kept open before they finally got the votes?
25: In the case of the Civil Rights Act of 1964, it was about 7 weeks that they kept it on the floor of the Senate. It came over from the House of Representatives in March of 1964. They were 30 votes shy of cloture. 30, 3-0. We are 10 votes shy of cloture. And what they did is they made clear, we're going to debate this week in and week out. They made them work through weekends in most circumstances during that time period. And if you want to filibuster this, you're going to have to hold the floor and speak. And what happened was the bill continued to get more popular. Those who were obstructing it through their filibuster were becoming less popular. So eventually what did they do? They negotiated an exit ramp by negotiating some face-saving amendments and some more substantive amendments that allowed them to vote for it, and the thing passed. But had then Senate Majority Leader Mike Mansfield of Montana, had he not been willing to do the courageous thing and bring this up, showing legislative courage to say, we're going to debate this until it's done, it would never have happened. And that's the kind of, you know, somewhat unusual, but aggressive and necessary posture that I've been advocating for here.
0: Senator Tuberville, let's get your take on this. Where do you see this, and do you have more hope than I've been having?
1: Thanks for having me on, Sean. I don't think we have a lot of hope other than we've got one guy coming over to March. I think I call it the day of reckoning. President Trump's coming to talk to the Senate caucus, and I hope everybody's there, and I hope the ones that are not voting for this will stand up and give him a reason why. And we're having huge problems, even in the South. I know people back in Alabama ask me every day that I go in to the state to campaign or whatever. They ask me, Coach, is my vote going to count? People never asked that before. But after the 2020 election, after now we've known we've lost 6 to 12 states, blue states, that will always be Democrat unless we change the voting rules, we have a huge problem. And so President Trump's got a problem. He says now he won't pass FISA unless it's or sign it unless the Save America Act is on there. And we have the Senate, the House that has 22 members says we're not voting for anything unless y'all pass the Save America Act. So we're looking down the barrel of a gun here, and we're looking at the future of our country. And Mike, Senator Lee has got the idea. Probably the only way we could do this is to go debate this. What they used to do, but for some reason we can't get them to put it on the floor. And I'd be willing to go out there and stay with him weeks and weeks and weeks, because this is the one bill that can save our country. Because we have to have fair voting, because right now we know we don't in at least a dozen states in the country.
0: How ironic, Senator Lee, that there's, I think it's on Netflix, that Hillary is complaining. First of all, she's whining about the Electoral College, but she has bitterly complained about her election loss, never has gotten over that Donald Trump beat her in 2016. So it's ironic that she's out there criticizing our electoral system. Both Republicans and Democrats have questioned integrity in our election system. Both have complained bitterly, Republicans and Democrats. Stacey Abrams comes to mind. We know of many instances. So my question is, if all we're asking for here is proof of citizenship, voter ID, signature verification, chain of custody controls, and limited mail-in voting, which I think we should have. You make exceptions for the infirm, for the elderly, for the military. But the minute that those ballots hit the precinct, I think they should be under camera the whole time. Updated voter rolls, partisan observers from any party that's on the ballot watching the voting all day and then the vote counting all night. I prefer paper ballots. I think there's a reason a lot of European countries went back to paper ballots. I think we should do the same. Why would anybody be against that? Because at the end of the day, both Republicans and Democrats would then believe in the integrity of the system and then have confidence in the results. And win or lose, it's going to be very straightforward and there's not going to be a lot of conflict after.
25: No, I agree with you completely, Sean. Look, the point is these are common sense measures that most Americans look at and say, yeah, that should already be the law. We should have that. And it's particularly clear with regard to the House passed version of the Save America Act. The actual Save America Act itself is very simple. It covers just two elements, proof of citizenship and voter ID in order to vote. That's the one that has simple majority support within the Senate. We need to do that. And as far as the reasons why someone could be against that very simple piece of legislation that passed the House of Representatives multiple times and that has simple majority support in the Senate, there is no legitimate reason to oppose it. I have, having authored this bill and having fielded questions on this for many months intensively this year and for the last 2 years leading up to it, I can tell you I've never encountered a legitimate argument against it. So those arguments against the bill on the merits really, I think, amount to advocacy for the status quo. And we know that the status quo leaves us untenably vulnerable to manipulation, to voter fraud. Hillary Clinton, of all people, should be clamoring for this if she, in fact, believes that the 2016 election was somehow tampered with, a view that I do not share. But she talked incessantly for years about foreign election interference in connection with that. You know where foreign election interference is at its high point in America right now? With this, with the ability to send swarms of people into this country who have no business voting because they're not U.S. citizens. Some of them are illegal aliens. Some of them are non-citizens. Either way, it's illegal for them to vote in federal elections, but we've made it way too easy. That's foreign interference with U.S. elections, and we should not tolerate it.
0: Tommy Tuberville, Senator, answer this question. How does the state of California justify mailing a ballot to everybody that lives in that state, knowing a pretty significant portion of that population is not in the country legally?
1: John, California, it's in their DNA now to lie, cheat, and steal. There's no doubt about that. And there's, as I said earlier, there's probably 10 to 12 states that have the same mantra. So that's the reason we need this. We need to get into the election process. Now, I will tell you this. I've heard, and Senator Lee will tell you this, we hear this from some of our senator colleagues in the Republican side that they do not want
20: New Hampshire's News Radio 610.
1: State elections. The problem is, our country's not the same as it was 10, 15 years ago because the crazies have taken over and they break rules and they know it's against the law, but they know they're not going to go to jail. And so that's the reason that we need to get involved now. Now, I'm totally against federal government in anything. Look, we ruined the healthcare system. We ruined all kinds of things that we get involved in. But this is something, if we don't get involved in it, we're going to lose any kind of control that we have and the future of this country is at stake.
0: What is the leadership telling you? What is John Thune telling you? I'm sure Senator Lee, you've spoken to him.
25: Of course. On more occasions than I can possibly count over the last many, many months, I have. Now, I'll tell you what he has said publicly and privately, which is, you know, this is great. I support it. I'm a co-sponsor of it, and all that's true. But then he says, but we don't have the votes. Now, not having the votes is a little bit different than saying we don't have enough votes at the moment for cloture. The fact that we are not yet there.
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9: All right, hour two, Sean Hannity Show this Friday, 800-941-SEAN. If you want to be a part of the program, we have covered extensively, I think more than anybody else in the media, this issue of corruption. We now know is institutionalized, and that is you have people that are being taught and politicians turning a blind eye to daycare centers that really don't exist, that don't watch children, or home health companies that don't take care of the indigent, the elderly, people in need. And as Dr. Oz has said many times on this program, we're talking about hundreds of billions of dollars potentially, which is money that would otherwise be spent on Americans that were promised this coverage, but is pushing this program now towards insolvency. It is widespread. It's bigger than Minnesota. It's bigger than California, New York, Illinois. And it may be in the hundreds of billions of dollars, according to Dr. Oz. Now, we have been doing one deep dive analysis after another. We want to get this resolved. Anyway, joining us to discuss, we have Mahek Cook. She's the CEO of American Frontier Strategies. She's kind of like the Nick Shirley with the rest of the country, who's done a great job on this. And also, we have out of Ohio, even a Republican state. They have big problems there. A lot of people ignoring it. They don't want to anger any constituencies that may vote for them. But Ohio auditor, he's now the candidate for attorney general. I know he's being supported by Vivek Ramaswamy in terms of getting to the bottom of this corruption. That's Keith Faber is with us to discuss all the new developments. We have now spent, I think, more time than any other show exposing just how wide, how corrupt the amount of outright stealing that has taken place. You know, we have Nick Shirley, for example. They have the Nick Shirley Act coming up in California, where they want to silence him for exposing daycare centers that don't have kids and exposing these home health organizations that don't take care of anybody. Dr. Oz has pinned the number well over hundreds of billions of taxpayer dollars. By the way, less money that deserving people will be receiving. Institutionalized fraud at a level we've never seen before. We have talked at length about what was going on in Minnesota and the community there, and how people like Tim Walz, according to whistleblowers, and Keith Ellison, how they have both covered it all up, that whistleblowers warned them that all of this was happening. Now, our friend Luke Roziak testified to James Comer that 94 companies are operating out of one building in Columbus, Ohio, that actually billed $66 million in Medicaid fraud. Let's listen.
10: Well, in one building, we saw 94 companies. There's one landlord that
11: owns. How many?
10: 94.
11: In one address?
10: Mm-hmm.
11: Wow. You would think a state employee would catch that. I mean, that's part of the problem, in my opinion, Mr. Chairman, with Medicaid is it's overwhelmingly federal dollars, but it's administered by the state. So the states aren't as concerned because it's federal money. It's not their money. And it's just that's a joke, and I'm glad we're doing something about it.
9: Yeah, a joke, we're doing something about it. Here's more Luke Roziak, who's been on the show many times, testifying that there is a network of Somalis and other people running fraud networks across multiple states. To the degree they have institutionalized this and they're teaching people how to steal directly from the federal government is mind-numbing to me. Mahek Cook is with us. She's the CEO of American Frontier Strategies, political legal analyst. And she has really been the Nick Shirley, if you will, going through every state by state. She's not gotten a lot of credit for her hard work. Also, the Ohio auditor and now candidate for attorney general. I assume he'll be running with Vivek Ramaswamy, who I'm very fond of. Keith Faber is with us with an update. Let's start with you, Mahook. You have really done a deep dive. You're going deep in the weeds. You're not just going into Minnesota. You're going into Ohio and California, and New York and New Jersey and Illinois and any other state that may be involved in this. I understand even Pennsylvania may be involved.
8: Well, Sean, this is really thanks to you. When I started my fraud investigations in Ohio, your show on primetime on Fox took the call, took the news, and took it to the airways. That's the only reason the governor in Ohio started panicking and people started responding. There are tons of whistleblowers in the state of Ohio that had constantly knocked on government's door and continued to say there's fraud. It's the Nepal.

0: That's exclusively in the Attorney General's office. But hey, we went to the feds and said, the feds have authority. Let's work with them to go get this done.
1: Well, it's amazing that we're at this point in time. Mahek, let me ask you a final question, because you're deep in the weeds in all of these states. We're talking about hundreds of billions of dollars potentially. Where does this end? And I only have about 30 seconds.
2: Sean, it doesn't. I think it's going to be something we continue to chase until we're able to doge these programs, make sure only U.S. citizens qualify. There needs to be very heavy-handed regulations and laws. And then we need enforcement top down from the feds to the states, because you're seeing state governments today using federal money and bucking the system. And the answer to your question is no. Mike DeWine would have not done anything but for your coverage and the continuous political will of certain leaders in our state like Keith Faber and citizens like me continuing to push, because he was on notice. I personally called him to tell him there were issues, but that's what we need, top-down leadership from feds like Dr. Oz and others to pass legislation all the way to the state, cut off federal funding until you prove citizenship and actually have audits in place. Otherwise, we're back to square one with the new administration. We can't continue to funnel money for this type of activity. It's illegal, and I don't want our dollars going to Somalia and some of these other countries to fund terrorism, because that's what's happening today, Sean.
1: Okay, I'm asking both of you, do not stop what you're doing. Mahek Cook, thank you. Also Attorney General candidate, now Ohio Auditor Keith Faber. Keep it up. We will update as necessary as this continues to unfold. Appreciate the hard work that you're both doing. Thank you.
2: Thank you.
3: America listens to Sean Hannity. And he's on. Now.
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9: 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A reporter tried to warn local police, but was ignored.
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1: Sean's got more behind-the-scenes information. 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
0: 24 hours on Capitol Hill to save America. That's Front Page Magazine. It goes on to describe how if you read the executive congressional report from the Judicial Accountability Project, here's what they found. Capitol Hill was quiet when we got there. Neither house was in session. Hallways, office buildings, 2 days later filled with lobbyists and special interest groups, deserted. And there they are on the ground and seeking out the few members that may be back early on the way in. This article, by the way, written by Daniel Greenfield, who will join us in a second, goes on to say that, and this is the David Horowitz Center, our old friend David, God bless his soul, but they were explosive, but not in the way the machine would pick it up. And he tells this entire story about how ever since President Trump has taken office, there has been the use and abuse and corruption and weaponization of the Department of Justice. And sadly, all these judicial groups, all of these lawsuits, anytime Donald Trump tries to do anything, they take him straight to court. It doesn't matter that he'll lose the first time, the second time, the third time, win on the fourth turn. And if nothing else, they're just obstructionists preventing the president, a duly elected president, from doing the job that he was hired to do. So fast forward a little bit. That's where David Horowitz's Freedom Center developed a judicial accountability project. The idea is to break the stalemate, restore a framework of constitutional government, and they're on a mission to stop judicial activism and get the wheels of justice moving again. I don't know how you do it when you get liberal presidents, they put in judicial activists because they know what they can't get done at the ballot box or legislatively. They will use activist judges to do their work for them. Anyway, this all emerged out of a conversation with our old friend Louis Gohmert, who's going to join us also. And like a lot of important exchanges, you know, this happened on the sidelines. What does the Constitution say about judges who had once served as a state judge himself? The judges shall hold their offices during good behavior. Is there anything that can be done? Anyway, joining us, CEO of the David Horowitz Freedom Center, former with us, and that's Daniel Greenfield, also Congressman Louis Gohmert. Louis Gohmert, how long has it been, sir?
2: It's been too long. It's great to be talking to you, Sean. Thank you.
0: Do you miss Congress?
2: Only when I want to yell at people that are messing up the country.
0: Which means every minute of every day.
2: Quite a bit. Absolutely. Yeah.
0: Daniel, let's start with you. Tell us how the origins of this, and is this really something that can be accomplished and achieved?
3: Well, the judicial branch was supposed to be the weakest of the three branches of government. It's now the strongest because any one of 677 judges can override the president. And we get this headline every single week. Federal judge blocks President Trump on this. Federal judge blocks President Trump on that. And it's really the fault of Congress. Congress is supposed to have oversight over the judiciary, not just, you know, when you have the Senate doing its advise and consent thing with nominees. It's supposed to continue that. Right now you have judicial abuses happening on a constant basis, including straight up criminal behavior. I mean, everybody's heard the story about Judge Eleanor Ross, who was having sex in her chambers with a police official, and the judicial disciplinary system gave her a private reprimand in the file. So we have all sorts of abuses happening. The judiciary is failing to conduct discipline. That means it's the job of Congress to step in and actually discipline judges.
0: Well, I mean, we can't even get Republicans to agree on the SAVE Act, which would be proof of citizenship and voter ID. You know, Louis Gohmert, you worked in that bureaucratic institution. You know, it's like moving a glacier, for crying out loud. And there's not exactly men and women in either party. There's plenty that don't have any moral conviction, won't take any stands. They just care about the next election campaign.
2: Well, you're right about that. But the beauty of what we're proposing, this doesn't require the Senate. In fact, we talked to Ted Cruz and Senator Grassley, among others. The Senate actually tried to get in Boasberg and another judge, and invited them. They wanted to question them. They said, no, we're not coming. And I said, well, couldn't you subpoena them? And Senator Grassley said, it takes 60 votes from the Senate floor to do that. And he said, what does it take in the House? And I said, no, it only takes a majority of the Judiciary Committee to do that. He said, it's going to have to be the House. And that's all it takes, Sean. It takes a majority of the Judiciary Committee issue the subpoena, force these judges to come in and testify, and ask them about their bad behavior, because it is atrocious. Some of these things, they're violating the law, and they're certainly violating ethical standards, and that will require a majority of the Judiciary Committee. And that won't happen until people light up the phones, light up the emails, and say, look, you've got a majority of the House, you've got a majority of the Judiciary Committee, subpoena these judges. And we have got people that will do that, but people have got to be heard. There's no Congress meeting in August or in October, and it's got to be done now to rein these people in. But that's the only way it's going to happen, is to call them in, get them under oath, get them on the hot seat, and just tear into them.
0: Okay, why does the cynic in me, and maybe, Daniel, you can answer this question, not think that Republicans will ever do that?
3: Well, bottom line is you actually have to create pressure, so that's why we launched the Judiciary Accountability Project. We assembled a database of judges and their abuses. And, I mean, there's outrageous stuff here, like Jeffrey Epstein's lawyer, who went on to be the judge that signed off on the Mar-a-Lago search warrant. You have to bring some of these people in, actually create a scene, create something that will mobilize pressure on Congress to actually act. That's why we're talking about bringing some of these judges in, creating that kind of awareness.
0: Who would have the authority to subpoena them?
2: The Judiciary Committee would be the prime candidate. Now, Jamie Comer, you know, he's a good friend of yours and mine, and Jamie says, hey, if the Judiciary Committee doesn't want to do it, I sure would love to subpoena them. But it should be Judiciary Committee first.
0: Well, that's Jim Jordan. Have you spoken to Jim?
2: And he had some concerns that if we subpoenaed the judges, that, gee, when the Democrats get in the majority next time, they may try to impeach Clarence Thomas and Alito and Kavanaugh. But this,
0: well, now they're talking about packing the courts, and then they're also talking about instilling an age limit to get rid of the conservatives on the court.
2: Right. But we got to do this now, because there's no choice. We have got to do this. And I think if we do this, that all of the things that President Trump's trying to do will get done, and it will ensure that the far left doesn't take over like they want to do.
0: You know, my biggest fear is if you can't get Republicans to rally around proof of citizenship for voting and rally around voter ID and take a stand, it just kind of takes the wind out of my lungs, Daniel, that I'd love to sit here and tell you I'm optimistic, but I'm not. I'm not going to lie to this audience.
3: No, there's no optimism. I took over from David Hurwitz, was my mentor. He wasn't an optimist. He knew it was a really hard battle, and those are the kinds worth fighting. We don't think this is just going to happen magically, but if we don't push for it, then there's really no hope at all.
0: Well, are we going to live through, if Democrats get back in power, Louis Gohmert, you know, a novel legal theory that takes a legal NDA and turns it into this 34 felony count with no jurisdiction and a venue that is hostile to Donald Trump and convicts him on all 34 counts, which was insane?
2: Yeah, I don't know that we do live through that again. And that's why that's the beauty of this, though. It only takes a majority of the Judiciary Committee to call these people in, to rein them in, and you get them under oath. And if they lie under oath, those kind of things, that's the beauty of this. It's just a majority of the Judiciary Committee. It doesn't take the senators. And if it's bad enough, then it takes a majority of the Judiciary Committee to move forward with impeachment. So that's not a big ask, Sean. That's the beauty of this. It's why people ought to be optimistic about it. And so it's just one step at a time. But this is a big step in reining them in. And I think it would help get the things we need reined in and accomplished before the November election.
0: I appreciate both of you. Louis Gohmert, we miss you, my friend. Also, Daniel Greenfield, thank you, sir. I have Linda's favorite story coming up in a minute. Then we'll get to your calls. 800-941-SHAWN this Friday as we continue.
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0: Hey, you've been hearing me talk a lot about Sig Sauer and the P365. 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

0: Linda, when I was going through my massive pile of information today, I thought of you. Tulsi Gabbard, her last day as Director of National Intelligence. Oh, what did she release? Anthony Fauci, your pal, your friend, the guy you love so much. Everything, by the way, we exposed on this program. All of the emails that were going on in late December, just before COVID, the full knowledge, the panic phone calls late into the night and text messages, is they knew from the very beginning Fauci himself gave millions of dollars to fund the Wuhan lab research. Again, Eco Health Alliance, money that originally came from his department. And now all of a sudden, all these years later, no chance of accountability because of a pardon. Now we find out. How sad.
1: It's not just sad. It's a cover up. There's too many people that got in bed and got a payoff. And I think if we actually started to do the research we're supposed to do, we would get accountability. Now, I know that he got a pardon from Joe Biden's auto pen and he wasn't going to be able to be held accountable in the way we wanted him to. But the civil suits are still there and we can still fry his ass and take him down for everything that he did. So many people died alone, weren't able to see their loved ones, weren't able to say goodbye. And that's on his head. It's not ours. And he let his number two take the fall as well. Everybody's taking a fall but Fauci. And since he's so short, it shouldn't be that hard of a fall for him. We should knock him over pretty easy, in my humble opinion.
0: One of the biggest scandals ever in this country's history. And nobody wanted to hear it. The people that came under fire were people like us and the doctors on the front line that were offering hope, lifelines, suggestions that ended up being proven scientifically effective. Everything from HCQ, there's been so many studies that show taken early, hydroxychloroquine would mitigate symptoms if you took it. We had Dr. Fareed was on this program. We had Dr. Oz on this program. How many other doctors did we have on this program?
1: Dr. Brian Tyson. But remember what happened to Fareed
0: and Tyson. Robert Malone, who created the technology.
1: They had to fight for their licenses, Sean. They took them to court. They wanted to completely rip them of their medical license because they wanted to find an alternative to save lives. Since when is it a bad thing to try to save lives? Did everybody else skip the Hippocratic Oath? Is that the problem in today's America?
0: I don't think that. Look, there's been a lot of times this show has been attacked and people want it canceled and been boycotting and, you know, doing everything they can do to silence me. I don't think there was ever any more pressure being brought to bear on me and this show. You know, you lived it with me, for me to tell people how to handle COVID. And then they were demanding that I release my personal status as it comes to COVID, which, by the way, I wouldn't have had a problem ever doing until they started demanding that I do it. Then I had a problem.
1: Yeah, because
0: I wouldn't
1: they were
0: do
1: lunatics.
0: It.
1: They were COVID-19 jab sycophants. They were all nuts. Nobody wanted to look at science. Nobody wanted to look at research. The second you said, where did you get your sample? Who did you test it on? Oh, by the way, this didn't go through the FDA because you had an EUA. That it was all one of these things that you had to have a conversation about facts, and they wouldn't let it happen.
0: The very guy, Robert Malone, who invented the technology to even allow for the creation of the mRNA vaccine, said it's not finished. It's not ready. However, if you're older, this disease is impacting older people. It should not be for children. Children didn't need to be masked up. They didn't need to be taken out of school.
1: Sean, I got news for you. I still see people with those stupid masks on riding in their cars alone. You know what? You need a room with padding, bro. Like, we're done. Come on.
0: All right, let me tell you something. You want to open your business? Great idea. And you're excited. You want to do it as quickly as possible. What do you find out? 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
9: The U.S. and Iran trade strikes. I'm Kathleen Maloney, Fox News. Fox's Trey Yingst with the latest.
10: This was the second exchange of fire this weekend between the United States and Iran. Vice President J.D. Vance posted to X over the weekend saying, Iran signed a ceasefire agreement. We have honored it. If they have disagreements about how the MOU is being applied, they can pick up the phone. but violence will be met with violence. The new military action comes as the situation between Israel and Hezbollah plays out on a separate but parallel track. The Israelis launched new airstrikes against Hezbollah this weekend as Hezbollah continued attacks against Israeli forces in southern Lebanon. Late last week, there was a diplomatic breakthrough in Washington as the Israelis and Lebanese signed a framework agreement aimed at normalizing ties between the two countries and disarming Hezbollah.
9: Axios now reporting that the U.S. and Iran have agreed to halt strikes and meet Tuesday in Qatar. Rescue teams from several countries join a desperate effort to rescue earthquake survivors in Venezuela.
5: Time is of the essence to find any survivors underneath the rubble. A 17th-floor condo has fully collapsed. We spoke to a woman whose cousin lived on the second floor of this building, and she is holding out hope that her cousin is still alive.
11: My cousin, Chantal Daniela, was with Antonio. And he called a friend and he said that they were alive and well and in a reduced space, and that gives us some hope. We know that she might be there because the second floor is like underground.
5: American rescue teams are here from Florida, California, and Virginia. The U.S. Embassy tells Fox the Trump administration will be here for Venezuela as long as it takes.
9: Fox's Matt Foy. A long and dangerous heat wave will blast a large stretch of the central and eastern U.S. It could be temperatures as high as 100 degrees. 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
9: Louisiana Congresswoman Julia Letlow won the Republican nomination for Senate. President Trump endorsed her over incumbent Senator Bill Cassidy.
13: On Saturday, Letlow clinched the Republican nomination comfortably with about 57% of the vote. State Treasurer John Fleming finished at 43%. Letlow's win marked a victory for President Trump as well, who had endorsed the Republican representative. She will likely succeed Senator Bill Cassidy, whom the president successfully ousted. Cassidy has broken with the president on several issues, including last week when the two had a blow-up over the war in Iran. The two-term incumbent accuses the president of sometimes treating Congress as an appendage, but he does believe there are other lawmakers who will hold the president accountable.
9: Fox's Madeline Rivera in Washington. Lawmakers are looking at the effects of artificial intelligence on students' learning. Fox's Chad Pergram on Capitol Hill reports.
14: The percentage of high school seniors performing at grade level in math and reading is down 4 points from 2009. Lawmakers are skeptical about AI boosting performance. There are also privacy concerns. AI could harvest what students learn. An over-reliance on AI by teachers to grade papers is troubling. Some lawmakers doubt that AI can do everything. Students may question the value of an education if they can't find a job because of AI. Bipartisan lawmakers are now working on a framework to regulate AI. House Speaker Mike Johnson wants to pass that before the end of the year. On Capitol Hill, Chad Pergram, Fox News.
9: Lawmakers are pushing to require labels on AI-generated content. Delaware Senator Chris Coons suffering minor injuries in a multi-vehicle crash in his home state today. He said the collision was triggered by a driver experiencing a medical emergency. Coons is expected to make a full recovery. I'm Kathleen Maloney. This is Fox News.
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2: Billy Cunningham, the great American. Sherry Carney has her perspective. One thing I hopefully this interview brought out, who some was not friendly with Donald Trump, is that the best information we have is that Donald Trump, by any application of law and facts, have nothing to do with the Epstein. In fact, he was the one who turned Epstein into the local prosecutors in Florida. Has nothing to do with that. But nonetheless, we'll see what happens down the road. Let's continue with more. Michelle Steve is an expert in homelessness. Has some solutions in her mind, what should be happening, what could be happening, and what is not happening, especially in California and maybe in your hometown.

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0: Pleasure with us. A stranger is being praised for saving lives during a house fire in Fort Worth, Texas. Leon Segura wasn't a neighbor, not even from the area. NBC 5 News says he was simply driving home when he saw the flames and heard screaming. So he pulled over, ran toward the burning home, tried to kick in the front door, but the intense heat made it impossible. So he went to the back of the house where he found a large glass door and punched his way in, suffering cuts to his arm and hand. Wrapping a bandana around his face to shield himself from smoke, he entered the home and quickly found two young girls nearby. One by one, he carried them to safety. Firefighters eventually rescued two other children. Another child perished in the flames. Two adults and another child escaped without injury. The two girls Mr. Segura rescued were airlifted to burn units in critical condition. Officials say there's no doubt they survived because of his heroics. For Nicole Murray and Mike Gavin, I'm Gordon Deal. 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
5: Will the U.S. and Iran keep talking?
6: I'm Dave Anthony, Fox News. One Iranian official is disputing reports that are still planned for tomorrow after a flare-up and fighting the last few days.
7: When the Iranians detect yet another oil tanker, the U.S. ramped up strikes going after Iranian military surveillance infrastructure, communication systems, air defense sites, drone storage facilities, and mine-laying capabilities. In response, the Iranians launched missiles and drones toward Kuwait and Bahrain early Sunday. The goal here for the Trump administration in the short term remains keeping the Strait of Hormuz open and safe.
6: Fox's Trey Yingston, Tel Aviv. Israel and Hezbollah also keep battling despite attempts to stop that in Lebanon. Israeli strikes targeted the militants over the weekend after an Israeli soldier was killed. As for talks, maybe tomorrow in Qatar, U.S. Ambassador to the U.N. Mike Waltz tells Fox News Sunday they have to prevent Iran from having nuclear weapons.
8: The president's patience isn't going to last forever. Discussions are ongoing, particularly at a technical level of how to get inspectors in.
6: They keep digging and searching for earthquake survivors in Venezuela after finding more over the weekend.
9: Days after dual earthquakes struck the country, the death toll has now surpassed more than 1,400 and is expected to keep rising. Venezuelans are criticizing the government's response as inadequate as civilian-led rescue efforts overshadow rescue operations. An American rescue team pulled an infant and her mother from the rubble.
6: Fox's Ashley Strohmeyer. There are heat advisories and heat warnings in much of the Midwest today, and those high temperatures will move east. It could hit 100 or more in Washington, New York City later this week after a deadly heat wave in Europe.
10: Over the last week, heat records have been broken across Europe. Germany experiencing its hottest day ever for the third day in a row, 107 degrees. World Health Organization Chief Tedros Adhanom Ghebreyesus says more than 1,300 excess deaths have been recorded since June 21st.
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12: Good morning. Special meeting set for Londonderry tonight so the town council can consider contracts with two law firms. Right now, there's investigations into the town manager and the town councilor's actions related to the investigation. That meeting is open to the public. It begins at 7 o'clock. The National Weather Service issuing extreme heat watches for the region, hitting by midweek with dangerous heat conditions. Expected to last through the holiday weekend. The heat index could top 110 degrees in some spots later this week. In sports, the Red Sox walk off with a 5-4 win over the Yankees in 10 innings. They get a sweep over the weekend at Fenway. They'll host the Nationals for the first of three tonight. The World Cup continues. Three knockout matches today. The U.S. plays Wednesday night. I'm Jake Orwin.

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1: Hostilities back on in the Middle East, and the Red Sox with a walk-off win to take four straight and sweep the Yankees at Fenway. Are the Sox back? This is New Hampshire Today.
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0: New Hampshire's traffic and weather together.
1: Let's take a look what's going on the roadways right now across northern New England. And no accidents, no delays right now. If you do spot a problem, they'll let us know at 866-999-7200. That is the New Hampshire State Traffic Tip Line. From the Exergen Temporal Scanner Weather Desk, here is Kevin Scarupa.
8: A lot of sunshine and some warmer temperatures as we get started this week. Highs today will be in the 80s. Still fairly comfortable, but you'll notice that humidity creeping in tomorrow after lows tonight right around 60. Highs tomorrow up near 90 in the afternoon, and we will be well into the 90s for highs Wednesday, Thursday, and Friday with higher humidity. As a matter of fact, we have an extreme heat watch posted through Friday afternoon. From Stormwatch 9 Weather Center, I'm meteorologist Kevin Scarupa.
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0: What's happening?
10: The Supreme Court and Donald Trump are attacking legal immigrants.
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0: The day's news.
10: Mr. Bolton faces 5 years in prison.
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0: the United States launched a new round of airstrikes against Iran after the IRGC attacked another oil tanker. According to U.S. Central Command, a variety of different targets were hit, including military surveillance sites, air defense capabilities, communication systems, and mine layers. In response, Iran launched missiles and drones toward Kuwait and Bahrain. This was the second exchange of fire this weekend between the United States and Iran.
1: This is New Hampshire Today.
2: The IDF says it targeted a 650-foot tunnel in a village where guns were stored. The U.S. was told about the attack before it happened. Strike comes just 2 days after Lebanon and Israel agreed to a U.S. brokered deal to stop fighting along the border. Hezbollah says Israel's attacks are a flagrant violation of the ceasefire, adding it will continue its armed resistance.
1: Where the Granite State turns to get all the latest news and information.
3: Justices have at least two more days remaining in the term as they finalize eight cases still outstanding. Among the high-profile opinions, a ruling on President Trump's executive order to eliminate birthright citizenship. The High Court is also still considering a pair of cases from Idaho and West Virginia over transgender students participating in female athletics. And ahead of the midterm elections, a case over campaign finance is unresolved, as well as a Mississippi case about counting late arriving mail-in ballots.
1: Now, New Hampshire Today.

0: Texas Dancer today. I am Chris Ryan. Appreciate you joining us for the show as we come to here on this Monday morning in the Mill Yard in Manchester. Thanks so much for being with us. Let's start with this. After Iran attacked a shipping boat from Singapore, the United States has responded with more war now in the Middle East taking over instead of a time period where a ceasefire was in full effect. Here is Alex Hogan.
1: On Truth Social, writing in part, quote, "There may come a point when we are no longer able to be reasonable and we will be forced to militarily complete the job that we very successfully started. If that happens, the Islamic Republic of Iran will no longer exist." Earlier this week, Iran struck a commercial vessel in the Strait of Hormuz. Then the U.S. carried out strikes in Iran on Friday, the first since the signing of the Memorandum of Understanding. Yesterday, Tehran launched drone and missile attacks targeting Bahrain and Kuwait. Iran argues it still governs the critical waterway and warns that interference in the Strait of Hormuz will lead to more confrontation.
0: Last night at Fenway Park, Red Sox were going for a four-game sweep of the Yankees, and Sonny Gray carried a no-hitter into the eighth inning. He got one out in the frame before that no-hitter was broken up by Ahmed Rosario for the Yankees. The Red Sox leading 2-0 at that time. Close it out in the eighth, go to the ninth, and then the roof falls in on the Red Sox with two runs being scored, a big error, throwing error from Willier Abreu. And the Red Sox are then in a situation where they're tied to the Yankees at two. You go to the 10th inning, and the Yankees score two runs in the top of the 10th. They trail 4-2 going into the bottom, and that's when the Red Sox went to work. First was Anthony Seigler with an RBI single to right. Then Masataka Yoshida with a double down the line, putting runners at second and third. The Sox trailing by one. A sack fly ball for Sung-Chi Cheng, and that tied the game. Then Jaron Duran won it with a walk-off single in the 10th. Here is Jaron Duran on the Red Sox sweeping the Yankees all four games at Fenway Park and a dramatic walk-off victory.
2: It was a grindy four games. I mean, it's the Yankees. It's always a grind with them, and for us to come back like that and pull off a sweep is always huge. I mean, the boys are fired up since the first game, and we just kept the energy the whole time, so it was sick.
3: For you personally, what did it mean to deliver that hit?
2: It meant a lot. I feel like I've let this team down a lot this year, and that moment just kind of felt like I let a little bit off my shoulders, so it was a pretty good feeling.
0: Jaron Duran right there. Let's hear from Sonny Gray on his one-hit performance over 7 1/3 innings.
4: I knew after like four innings, I was like, oh, I haven't given up a hit, and then five, and I was just, but I never like thought about it. I solely was just so focused on executing every pitch that I threw. I mean, I know it sounds super cliche and whatever, but I was solely just execute this pitch. Now execute this pitch. Now execute this pitch throughout the whole time, honestly. And I don't know. I mean, that was just where I was at, you know.
3: You had a moment with the fans. You tipped your cap to them twice. What was that like? And take me through kind of the emotions at the end of that performance.
4: Yeah, I think in the sixth inning or something, they started really, like, getting into it, and that was cool. I appreciated that. And then, you know, I didn't know. I mean, I did give up a hit, and then I didn't know if I was going to keep going. And then I saw Trace coming out, and I was like, I guess this is in the road for me. You know, but I appreciate them, and it seemed like they appreciated the outing tonight. And we need them. If we're gonna get back into this thing, we need them. And they were here for us this weekend, so I appreciate that. So thank you.
0: More on the Red Sox and Yankees coming up throughout the course of the morning. But up next, Fox News Radio's foreign correspondent Jonathan Savage on what's going on in the Middle East. 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
5: President Trump has a warning for Iran.
6: There will be more bombing tonight. It'll be a bigger bigger, more powerful.
5: Speaking on Fox and Friends, Trump said Iran is in submission, but they just don't know it yet. Posting on Truth Social today, the president said an operation to assume total control of Iran's oil and gas markets and infrastructure will be taking place at some point in the not-too-distant future. Efforts to fast-track a three-week extension of the nation's warrantless spy powers are facing pushback from Senate Democrats. Section 702 of the Foreign Intelligence Surveillance Act is set to expire Friday, but Democrats are rejecting an extension unless President Trump rescinds the appointment of Bill Pulte as Acting Director of National Intelligence. Senator Mark Warner said his Democratic colleagues will be willing to back a short-term extension if Principal Deputy DNI Aaron Lucas is tapped to lead the office. That's politics. I'm Wendy Swanson.
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17: New Hampshire's traffic and weather together.
0: Let's take a look what's going on the roadways this morning across northern New England. We got nothing to report. No accidents, no delays right now. If you do spot a problem, let us know at 866-999-7200. That is the NAMCHA traffic tip line. From the Exergen Temporal Scanner Weather Desk, here is Kevin Skorupa.
18: A lot of sunshine and some warmer temperatures as we get started this week. Highs today will be in the 80s. Still fairly comfortable, but you'll notice that humidity creeping in tomorrow after lows tonight right around 60. Highs tomorrow up near 90 in the afternoon, and we will be well into the 90s for highs Wednesday, Thursday, and Friday with higher humidity. As a matter of fact, we have an extreme heat watch posted through Friday afternoon. From Stormwatch 9 Weather Center, I'm meteorologist Kevin Skorupa.
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0: is the answer today. I am Chris Reinerpich. Joining us for the show, the U.S.-Iran ceasefire is under pressure once again as American forces launched retaliatory strikes near the Strait of Hormuz. This comes as President Trump made another warning the U.S. may need to finish what they started if Iran continues to strike. This after the Iranians struck a ship from Singapore that had gone through the Strait of Hormuz. Here's the latest from Trey Yingst in Tel Aviv.
1: Overnight, the United States launched a new round of strikes against Iran in response to the IRGC targeting yet another oil tanker. According to U.S. Central Command, a variety of different targets were hit, including military surveillance systems, infrastructure belonging to their communication systems, air defense sites, drone storage facilities, and mine-laying capabilities. The president posted to Truth Social shortly after the strike, saying United States aircraft just struck Iranian missile and drone storage locations and coastal radar sites for violating the ceasefire agreement again. It is very possible that they will never learn. The president goes on to say there may come a point when we are no longer able to be reasonable and will be forced to militarily complete the job that we very successfully started.
0: Joining us right now on the HRCU, Your Neighbor Credit Union guest line to discuss this, plus the latest after the Venezuela earthquake and the World Cup entering the knockout stage, Fox News Radio's foreign correspondent Jonathan Savage joining us this morning from London. Good morning, Jonathan.
2: Hello, good morning.
0: Appreciate you joining us for the show. So what's the latest on the state of play in the Middle East following those retaliatory strikes by the United States? And is this a surprise that the United States decided to go back in and engage in these strikes, given it seemed that we were moving in the direction of wanting to see a memorandum of understanding enforced and to move in a different direction?
2: While there's a clear bias in favor of diplomacy, you might say, within the U.S. government and the Trump administration, they have made it clear that they are maintaining their very high military presence in the region, and they will not be afraid to act if they feel they need to do so. And they certainly felt they needed to do so because of the Iranian actions in the Strait of Hormuz. They felt that they could not allow Iran to continue to attack ships and that the Strait of Hormuz had to be open and free to all traffic. So I think perhaps not an enormous surprise that some action was taken, particularly targeting air defense, drone storage, and cruise missiles near the Strait of Hormuz. We're told, Fox News, that while a lot had been damaged in the past by the U.S. military, Iran had managed to move things around and reconstitute its air defense and missile systems along the Strait of Hormuz in the last couple of months. There were plenty of targets to hit.
0: And in fact, they hit similar or the exact same targets that they had hit previous. But as you referenced, reports indicate from CENTCOM that they had been built back up again. And that was the reason for the repeat strikes on those locations. So it indicates how quickly Iran could get back into a situation where they have those sites and missile capabilities at those locations. Also, what can you tell us about Iran's response as strikes reported in Kuwait and Bahrain from Iran after what the United States engaged in?
2: Yeah, that's right. Iran launching numbers of drones at Kuwait and Bahrain, particularly at U.S. military sites. We were told that nine drones, Iranian drones, were taken out by the U.S. military and Bahraini air defenses, and there was no damage or injuries to any personnel in those attacks. So Iran has responded to what the United States did in the Strait of Hormuz. And now it appears that both sides have agreed to end the fighting, end the hostilities once again, and get back around the table for talks. According to a U.S. official, the technical talks are meant to continue on all areas of the Memorandum of Understanding. Both sides will stand out for now, and vessels can move freely. However, one Iranian official, the Deputy Foreign Minister, has denied that technical meetings are planned for this week. So we will see over the next couple of days

0: That began yesterday with a Canadian victory over South Africa. Some big matchups in store today, and then the United States will be in action on Wednesday night at 8 p.m.
1: Yeah, any American sports fans who don't like games ending in ties will be very happy now, because that's a possibility has come to an end. We're in the knockout phase, we're in the bracket, and now every single game has the jeopardy where one team will go home and the other team's dream will continue. And the Canadian dream has gone on thanks to a very, very late goal against South Africa after a fairly dull game, it had to be said, but not dull if you're Canadian. They'd never won a men's World Cup match before this tournament, and now they have reached the round of 16 for the very first time. The United States have a real opportunity to join them there. Their game is against Bosnia and Herzegovina. That's a winnable tie, you would think, especially given the US ability to score goals has been very well proven so far. But if they do get past the Bosnians, they got a whole host of European giants in wait for them. Belgium, Spain, and Portugal among them.
0: Then Argentina potentially at the end. It is a very difficult path for the United States, but we shall see. It all starts on Wednesday. You can catch every World Cup game on our sister station, Fox Sports 930, here in the Granite State and across the northern New England. Thanks so much, Jonathan, for joining us. We'll talk soon.
1: Thank you.
0: Fox News Radio's foreign correspondent Jonathan Savage with us on the HRCU, your neighborhood credit union guest on. I'm Chris Ryan. Thanks so much for joining us. Last night, I caught up with Bruins' Jeremy Swayman and also Charlie McAvoy at Fenway Park last night as they were part of the Olympic gold medalists who were throwing out the first pitch before last night's Red Sox-Yankees game. This is New Hampshire Today.
2: Wrong path with Iran. I'm Lisa Brady, Fox News. A U.S. official confirming reports that Iran attacked a cargo ship in the Strait of Hormuz. The British military says that ship was using a route approved by the United Nations and not a route Iran wants ships to follow. Secretary of State Marco Rubio telling reporters earlier,
3: what we're interested in is not their press conferences. What we're interested in is whether or not ships are moving. If ships are moving as they should be moving, then that's what we're going to judge and that's what we're going to react to.
2: He's in Bahrain wrapping up meetings with Gulf allies and also saying the U.S. will not allow tolls for passage through the strait and reiterating that President Trump has options if Iran doesn't live up to the commitments it's made so far. Court documents reveal a time frame for the damage to the Lincoln Memorial Reflecting Pool in Washington, with details coming from a senior National Park Service official.
4: A police report cited in a court filing says foam sealant on the bottom of the reflecting pool was cut with a sharp knife or razor, causing destruction of delaminating surface material. The National Park Service's Deputy Director of Operations, Frank Lands, made the statement in a court document and says the incident was reported to U.S. Park Police on June 9th. President Trump, for several days, has blamed vandals for American flag blue-colored paint chipping and floating in the water.
2: Fox's Jared Halpern at the White House. The U.S. Park Police releasing surveillance footage and asking for the public's help in a destruction of government property investigation. The U.S. Supreme Court siding with the Trump administration in two cases on immigration policy, including when to end temporary legal protections for some refugees. The justices also striking down a Hawaii gun law that required concealed carry license holders to get expressed approval before bringing a firearm into public spaces. 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
6: Good morning. Pain at the pump is easing up locally with a big dip in gas prices. AAA saying the average cost for a gallon of 87 right now in New Hampshire, $3.90. That's down over a dime in just the past week, nearly 50 cents over the last month, still over 80 cents more than this time a year ago. National Weather Service issuing extreme heat watches for the region, hitting midweek dangerous heat conditions expected to last through the holiday weekend. The heat dome, as they call it, could bring real feels near 110 degrees later this week. In sports, Red Sox walk off the Yankees in 10 with a 5-4 win. They've won four straight. They'll host the Nationals for the first of three tonight in the Back Bay. The World Cup continues today. Three knockout matches. U.S. plays Wednesday night. I'm Jake Corwin.
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0: It's one of those magical nights at Fenway Park yesterday evening as the Red Sox came into the game, the opportunity to sweep the Yankees all four games, and then Sonny Gray carried a no-hitter into the eighth inning. That was broken up with one out in the eighth. Sonny leaving to a standing ovation, tipping his hat to the fans. It looked like it was going to be a easy victory for the Red Sox with Aroldis Chapman coming on the ninth, but that was not the case as some miscues by the Red Sox in the ninth inning ended up being tied 2-2, go to the 10th, the Yankees take a 4-2 lead, and then the Red Sox with three runs in the bottom of the 10th to walk it off with a 5-4 victory over the Yankees. Here's Red Sox manager Chad Tracy.
1: You fall down two, and that's the number you're looking for as the road team. Can you get up two, and then you got options. You can let one in or whatever, but to see the quality of those at-bats there trailing and to come back and win the game was really something.
0: Here's Sonny Gray on his no-hit bid.
2: I think in the sixth inning or something, they started really, getting into it, and that was cool. I appreciated that. I didn't know. I did give up a hit, and I didn't know if I was going to keep going.
0: A huge at-bat for the Red Sox in this was Anthony Seigler, who has impressed since coming up from Worcester and has played a strong second base. His bat has shown some pop as well, and he had a great at-bat in the 10th inning and ended up with the first hit of the frame, drove on the first run, RBI single, two-strike at bat, and got an RBI single through to right field against David Bednar, the closer for the Yankees, and that cut the lead to one and started things for the Sox. Here's Seigler in the postgame.
3: Take me through your mindset there when you come to the plate, bottom of the 10th, down by two, and you have really grindy at bat to kind of start things off.
4: Just trying to take a pitch to pitch, just trying to get a good pitch to hit, get Derbs over to third, and really just put a good at bat together to where I can pass the at bat next to the next person. That's really it.
3: How special was this game? It feels like it had a little bit of everything. Sonny's flirting with a no hitter. You guys go down, you come back. The crowd, it felt like it was a special night for this group.
4: No, it definitely was. From the start to the finish, from Sonny just dealing to us getting down. But I mean, in that last inning, we all knew Contreras said it. He was shouting at the top of his lungs that we're not out, that we're going to find a way to get on. We're going to win this. So, I mean, we all truly believed that we were not out and we were going to win it.
0: That is Anthony Seigler right there. Red Sox welcome the Washington Nationals for the first of three tonight at Fenway Park. Also last night, pregame, Jeremy Swayman and Charlie McAvoy from the Bruins were there as the Red Sox honored gold medal winners from New England. And of course, McAvoy and Swayman won gold with the U.S. men's hockey team, you'll remember, back in February. Here is Swayman with me at Fenway.
5: It's Jeremy Swayman here at Fenway Park as the Red Sox honor the Olympic gold medal winning U.S. hockey team. And how much did that change your life, that whole experience and getting that opportunity?
6: It's still pretty amazing to put it into words that, you are Olympic gold medalists and being a part of a team that is part of history forever. And that's, it's amazing all the things I had to go right in order to be in that position. And the ups and downs are so worth it. And it's just such an incredible ride. And I'm just so grateful for everything that has happened and is continuing to happen.
5: Absolutely. And looking ahead and a little bit backwards as well, your season last year was so, so good. What stands out to you as you got an opportunity to kind of sit back and reflect on last year and the body of work that you put together?
6: Thank you, brother. I appreciate that. I think, again, it's experience. It's, a sixth year in the league, and I was able to go up the highs of highs and lows of lows. And, the ultimate goal is still in mind, is to win a Stanley Cup. And it's really, really fortunate that I get to be a part of an organization, obviously, with some term here and build something that I truly believe in. And every year it seems like we just have a new piece that's coming in and guys are stepping up in bigger roles. And I just think the momentum that we have is going to just keep continuing to be contagious. So I'm really excited for, what's to come. I'm grateful for what's happened, and now I get to enjoy the moment.
5: It feels like there's going to be an active free agency period for the team. Obviously, we saw the draft of Retka coming in. Is there a sense that this group is definitely ascending? You guys kind of laid a foundation last year, and now it's adding some guys, having some experience as a group, and building back up again?
6: I think so. I think, again, as players, it's our job to perform for the black and gold, and we have to trust our staff and to help us win Boston, to help us win games in Boston. So I think if we all just really focus on, you know, what's 3 feet in front of us, I think we can do some really good things.
7: Sweet. Appreciate it.
6: Amazing.
7: Yep. Thanks.
0: Yeah. Bruins goaltender Jeremy Swayman there. Also talked with Charlie McAvoy.
5: So the Red Sox honoring gold medal winning hockey team. How did that change your life, that experience, that winning the gold medal for our country?
8: Honestly, hard to really know right now or to maybe understand. We're going to do some fun things this summer to celebrate it that I'm excited about. But when we got back, it was really like right back to reality pretty quick. So it was almost like we didn't really get to have a chance for it to even sink in. This, you know, being something fun, and you know, I'm doing a family party soon that I'm looking forward to. So we'll be able to celebrate it again this summer. But as far as how it'll impact, you know, USA Hockey and my life and stuff, hard to tell right now, but I'm sure it'll all be amazing things.
5: It was weird. Like, the return to play was almost instantaneous, and this huge national event had happened and obviously happened overseas, and there were some things that came along with it, but it felt like, again, like you were just right back to playing again. And did you get any sort of a sense as to what it meant to everybody back here in addition to yourself? Obviously, there were the ovations. You got to the arenas and stuff, but yeah. Again, it felt like it just kind of happened. And then
8: like fun, you know, conversations when you get back, people telling you where they were, and it was now 8 a.m. and I had to be there. I couldn't miss it. Like, every bar was open in Boston and all that. So, it sounds like everybody was really supporting us from back home. And I think a lot of people, people have come up and said, like, you know, thank you and stuff like that. Like, you know, you're over there and you want to win so bad, for yourself, for your teammates, for your country. And then once you get back and you see how much it means to just like the normal people, I think that was the coolest part. Playing for Boston, like, you know, you're only going to have an impact really on Bruins fans, you know, regionally, everybody's into, you know, whatever team they are. But this felt like it just touched everybody in the country, which is by far the coolest part about it.
5: It felt like during Four Nations that U.S. kind of established that your guys were on an even footing with Canada and you could potentially beat them. And obviously you played the game up at Bell Center, were injured in that game, and obviously weren't able to play the rest of the tournament. But did you get that sense that, okay, after all these years, like, the U.S. and Canada is on a par right now and we could beat these guys in the Olympics?
8: Yeah, I definitely felt that. I think, so the last two games are both overtime games, and the one before it was, you know, that's as tight as it could have been, that Bell Center game, the one that I played in. And just, you know, so competitive back and forth. Really, like, it's so fast. The margin's so small. There's really hard to find really anything that separates, us, because they're just both so good. So you knew that it was going to be a very competitive game, and really, you know, these things tend to be toss-ups, but truly just some really special efforts by a couple individuals, and that was what got us over the line, I think.
5: Last year for you was a year of triumph and obviously tribulation as well. There are all these freak injuries throughout the course of the season. You grew as a leader, I felt, with the hockey club last year, the Bruins. And how would you define, like, what last year was like? Because there were times when you were, like, ready to pull your hair out. You were so frustrated with how everything was going and the injuries. But there were also, it was growth personally, growth for the team. You win the gold medal. So how would you describe last year?
8: Yeah, tough. I mean, I think it was a bit of a roller coaster. Like, I had, we had some family stuff. Obviously the jaw happens. But really before that, like, felt like I was playing really good. And I was enjoying it. And the team was, we were starting to build, what felt like, what could lead to a good year. So then, those things sort of happened, and that was a real, dampen on the mood. But, I didn't stop, and, really, I think hockey, I ended up being, like, kind of an escape for me, because I think things were way more serious than a lot of people knew, like, off the ice. And our son was in the hospital for a while, and I was getting to just go there and just, have an escape and play and just try and do everything I could there. And then it was kind of more back to reality when I got off the ice. So
0: some really remarkable stuff from Charlie McAvoy about how he had to deal with last year right there. Appreciate joining us. I am Chris Ryan, and this is New Hampshire Today.
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0: Let's take a look what's going on the roadways this morning across northern England. We got nothing to report. No accidents, no delays right now. If you do spot a problem, then let us know at 866-999-7200. That is the NHTSA traffic tip line. From the Exergen Temporal Scanner Weather Desk, here's Kevin Skorupa.
19: A lot of sunshine and some warmer temperatures as we get started this week. Highs today will be in the 80s, still fairly comfortable, but you'll notice that humidity creeping in tomorrow after lows tonight right around 60. Highs tomorrow up near 90 in the afternoon, and we will be well into the 90s for highs Wednesday, Thursday, and Friday with higher humidity. As a matter of fact, we have an extreme heat watch posted through Friday afternoon. From Stormwatch 9 Weather Center, I'm meteorologist Kevin Skorupa.
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0: This is NAMSHRE Today. I am Chris Ryan. I appreciate you joining us for the show. Is it going to be the summer of Mamdani? We shall see. Fox's Grinnell Scott has this report.
1: Mayor Mamdani backed three progressive Democrats in primaries last week, all of them winning. When it was posed on ABC's This Week that Republicans would make him the face of the Democratic Party, he responded,
2: "Let them."
1: He said in his 6 months, he's achieved free child care and money for tenants who were cheated by landlords.
2: While also delivering the lowest recorded crime in our city's history. That's what it looks like to have democratic socialism.
1: Last week, President Trump called the candidates Mamdani endorsed communists who were finally making their move. Grinnell Scott, Fox News.
0: Joining us right now on the HRC, Your Neighbor Credit Union guest line, Fox News national political reporter, Paul Steinhauser, based here in the Granite State. Good morning, Steiny.
3: Good morning. Not in the Granite State today, but all good. That's where I live.
0: Based in the Granite State. We never know where you're going to be, but you're based here, at least in theory. I don't know if you spend most of your time somewhere else, but you're based in New Hampshire.
3: I was here this weekend. Something to think about. Last week's primary, so we keep talking about the three that Mamdani backed. Two of those were in what is known as the Commie Corridor. I'm not making this up. That's really what it's called, the Commie Corridor, which is parts of Western Brooklyn and Queens in New York City, areas that have for probably a decade now reliably voted for far-left or socialist candidates. If you look at some of the other primaries this past Tuesday, around in New York City, in Manhattan, and in New York State and around the country, guess what, Chris? Moderate Democrats, more establishment Democrats, actually did pretty darn well. So,
0: Steiny, let's not let the facts get in the way of a good story.
3: Yes, I know. Let's not do that. So why does that matter? All attention now, tomorrow, Tuesday, there's only one state holding primaries tomorrow. That's Colorado. And everybody's got their eyes on Colorado because there's another Democratic Socialist of America-backed candidate in Colorado's first congressional district. This is a Denver district. It is as blue as you can get. This is almost as it's not the Commie Corridor, but this is a very blue district. And you've got a Democratic moderate who's been there for 30 years, Representative DeJette, and she is facing a challenge from a DSA-backed candidate. So keep your eyes on that race tomorrow. It's going to be a big one. There's also Senator Hinkle-Looper, the longtime Democratic senator out there, used to be the governor, used to be the mayor of Denver. He's facing a primary challenge, not from a DSA candidate, but from a progressive and a much younger one. Mm-hmm. So this is A, generational, and B, as we've been talking about, it's the far left versus the center left.
0: So on that for a second, because I think that's a key point, do you think that this is more about, not New York, you could throw that out like you mentioned as being kind of abstract, an outlier, but do you think what's going on is more generational than anything else? And it's not necessarily about, socialist policies versus moderate or progressive policies or being backed by the DSA or whatever. Do you think this is more about, and obviously we'll get a little more evidence of this tomorrow, but do you think this is more about generational shifts and anti-establishment sentiment, much more than the policy side?
3: It depends on where we are, right? It depends on the district, location, location, location. I think it's a mixture of both. I think at some places, yeah, it is about policy. But in other places, it is generational, and it is also about a lot of Democrats, obviously they can't stand Trump. They want to get back the majorities in the House and the Senate, and they feel that the establishment Democrats aren't doing enough, right? So, part of it is age. Some of these people have been around a long, long time, and they want younger, more aggressive fighters who are going to go after Donald Trump. Another race to keep your eyes on tomorrow in Colorado, and that's the race for governor. Michael Bennett, the longtime senator. Remember, he ran for president. We saw him plenty in New Hampshire. He's running, but so is the attorney general out there. And guess what? The attorney general is now really gaining steam. Bennett was the favorite. But why is the attorney general gaining steam? Because a lot of Colorado Democrats are frustrated with the Washington establishment, and they want a fighter. And this guy has gone after Trump a lot out in Colorado. So that's part of it as well, Chris. It's all playing into it.
0: Yeah, that's a very interesting race, and Bennett's individually got to know well over the years. And Hickenlooper ran for president as well, briefly, back in that same 20. Everybody ran for president in that 2020 cycle.
3: Everybody ran.
0: So Hickenlooper's one of those.
3: And they may do it again in 28.
0: Everybody's going to run again. You may not have a chance, but you're gonna run. And that's, again, one of the things that I'm watching very closely here with these races is that one of the things I've talked about extensively is that you look at the national polling at this point in time, and to me, there is not a strong progressive or democratic socialist, however you want to categorize it, in that group. And that's, to me, why AOC or somebody else is going to have a much bigger seat at the table than they're currently being given. And so you look at Kamala Harris at the top of the polls. To me, it's not real at this point because the energy of the party is with something new. The energy of the party is with progressives and democratic socialists. And yeah, the mainstream still has a very significant seat at the table. But you look at the 2028 presidential polling on the Democratic side, and it's just not evident there. And so that's why I think things are going to shift dramatically. 1 minute left.
3: Hey, Chris, absolutely on that. Hey, but in our last minute, let's mention quickly, let's turn our eyes to Maine. Brand new poll out this morning, New York Times, Seattle poll, well-respected. Just Plattner up by, what, I think just a point over Susan Collins, maybe a point or two. So basically, this is a margin of error race up there. And we all know what she did. Now, you know, this is a different climate for Susan Collins, but we all remember how she came back big time 6 years ago.
0: Yeah. Are voters going to take a chance on Plattner? And is the current voter attitude in regard to the establishment and President Trump, is that going to be what pushes Plattner over the top? Or is Plattner's unsavory comments, his behavior, all that, is that going to make folks weary? It's going to be a fascinating race, but it's also trending toward Collins at this point as well. Stani, thank you for your time.
3: Hey, have a great day.
0: Paul Steinhauser joining us on the HRC Your Neighborhood Credit Union guest line. I am Chris Ryan. 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
1: The U.S. strikes several strategic military targets near the Strait of Hormuz in response for Iran striking an oil tanker. We'll discuss that in just a few moments. Plus, the Red Sox with a dramatic walk-off victory in the bottom of the 10th in a seesaw game against the Yankees at Fenway to sweep the Bronx Bombers all four games this weekend. This is New Hampshire Today.
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1: Let's take a look what's going on the roadways this morning across northern New England, and we got nothing to report. No accidents, no delays right now. If you do spot a problem, let us know at 866-999-7200. That is the New Hampshire State Traffic Tip Line. From the Exergen Temporal Scanner Weather Desk, here is Kevin Skorupa.
6: A lot of sunshine and some warmer temperatures as we get started this week. Highs today will be in the 80s, still fairly comfortable, but you'll notice that humidity creeping in tomorrow after lows tonight right around 60. Highs tomorrow up near 90 in the afternoon, and we will be well into the 90s for highs Wednesday, Thursday, and Friday with higher humidity. As a matter of fact, we have an extreme heat watch posted through Friday afternoon. From Stormwatch 9 Weather Center, I'm meteorologist Kevin Skorupa.
7: This is Lee Habib, host of Our American Stories. In our next episode, we'll share the tale of one small liberal arts college's huge response to the Civil War. You won't want to miss the next episode of Our American Stories.
0: What's happening?
8: The Supreme Court and Donald Trump are attacking legal immigrants.
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0: He's on.
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0: after the United States launched a new round of airstrikes against Iran after the IRGC attacked another oil tanker. According to U.S. Central Command, a variety of different targets were hit, including military surveillance sites, air defense capabilities, communication systems, and mine layers. In response, Iran launched missiles and drones toward Kuwait and Bahrain. This was the second exchange of fire this weekend between the United States and Iran.
1: This is New Hampshire Today.
2: The IDF says it targeted a 650-foot tunnel in a village where guns were stored. The U.S. was told about the attack before it happened. Strike comes just 2 days after Lebanon and Israel agreed to a U.S. brokered deal to stop fighting along the border. Hezbollah says Israel's attacks are a flagrant violation of the ceasefire, adding it will continue its armed resistance.
1: Where the Granite State turns to get all the latest news and information.
3: Justices have at least two more days remaining in the term as they finalize eight cases still outstanding. Among the high-profile opinions, a ruling on President Trump's executive order to eliminate birthright citizenship. The High Court is also still considering a pair of cases from Idaho and West Virginia over transgender students participating in female athletics. And ahead of the midterm elections, a case over campaign finance is unresolved, as well as a Mississippi case about counting late arriving mail-in ballots.
1: Now, New Hampshire Today.

0: morning.
1: This is New Hampshire Today. I am Chris Ryan. For joining us for the show this hour, the program presented by New England College and NEC.edu. What a game at Fenway last night as Sonny Gray carried a no-hitter into the eighth inning. That was broken up with one out in that frame. Sox led at that point 2-0. They led 2-0 going to the bottom of the ninth. And then the Yankees took advantage of a big miscue, Willy Abreu, a throwing error, and were able to tie the game at 2 and took the lead, actually, 4-2 in the top of the 10th before the Red Sox rallied in the bottom of the 10th with three runs, including a walk-off single from Jaron Duran to send Fenway into ecstasy. Here's Duran.
2: Four games. I mean, it's the Yankees. It's always a grind with them, and for us to come back like that and pull off a sweep is always huge. I mean, the boys were fired up since the first game, and we just kept the energy the whole time, so it was sick.
3: For you personally, what did it mean to deliver that hit?
2: It meant a lot. I feel like I've let this team down a lot this year, and that moment just kind of felt like I let a little bit off my shoulders, so it was a pretty good feeling.
1: Four-game sweep for the Sox over the Yankees. We heard Duran highlight there. They welcome in the Nationals for the first of three beginning tonight at Fenway. Obviously, a lot going on in the news as well, including the United States launching a retaliatory strike or strikes against Iran after Iran struck a Singapore-flagged oil tanker late last week. Iran then responding with drone attacks in Bahrain. And the United States and Iran now saying that the hostilities have come to a close, at least for the time being. Of course, this is supposed to be a ceasefire. Joining us right now to discuss that and the midterm elections, Wayne Lesprince, president of New England College, foreign policy expert. Good morning, Wayne.
4: Good morning, Chris.
1: Wayne, joining us on the HRCU, your neighborhood credit union guest line. So is this just a blip on the radar? Is this kind of the state of play that we've seen now for the last, you know, really 2 months, where the United States and Iran say that they're, you know, in a ceasefire, they're in on diplomatic paths, and then all of a sudden there's these military instances, and where we've obviously seen this several times before. What's going on?
4: This is part of the process. This is something we should expect to happen. Ultimately, what this comes down to is Iran wants to define how ships will transit the Straits of Hormuz. And they have a path they have defined. The United States has provided an alternative path. And when ships are following the American plan to leave and enter and exit the Gulf, primarily exiting the Gulf, the Iranians wanted to test the resolve. And so, to his credit, the administration said, nope, we're going to want to guarantee open access back and forth. The Iranians don't get to decide how ships will transit the Straits. And that's what we saw. And ultimately, in this case, the Iranians have backed down for now. But I expect that this is all part of the elaborate dance that is the negotiation that's taking place. And it's encouraging that they have determined that there should be a ceasefire and get back to the talks. But I imagine we're going to see this pretty often.
1: Yeah, it feels like Iran has the upper hand when it comes to the negotiations, and that the U.S. will respond by slapping their hand whenever they do something that's out of line. But then it kind of returns to the same state of play. And when you look at the concessions the United States has made to Iran, the Iranian behavior in the Strait, it feels like Iran is dealing from a position of strength, which I'm not very comfortable with, and I don't think Americans should be comfortable with either.
4: Well, we shouldn't be, right? And the truth here is that Iran is a rogue state, has been a rogue state for most of our lives, and I don't see any reason why we would believe that that's going to change. They're going to press any advantage they think they can get. They're going to test American resolve whenever they can, and we should expect that. And in that regard, we are always sort of playing defense. We're always reacting. Iran is being proactive here, and they're trying to get the best possible deal they can. And as we've talked about before, Chris, there's nothing in this agreement so far that suggests that we are going to come out that much farther ahead than we were before this all started. Iran stands to come out tremendously ahead, and that's kind of the state of play. So in that regard, yeah, they are in the stronger position.
1: Let's switch gears now to domestic politics and the midterm elections. Is this the summer of Mamdani? Here's Fox's Grinnell Scott.
0: Mayor Mamdani backed three progressive Democrats in primaries last week, all of them winning. When it was posed on ABC's This Week that Republicans would make him the face of the Democratic Party, he responded,
5: "Let them."
0: He said in his 6 months, he's achieved free child care and money for tenants who were cheated by landlords,
5: while also delivering the lowest recorded crime in our city's history. That's what it looks like to have democratic socialism.
0: Last week, President Trump called the candidates Mamdani endorsed communists who were finally making their move. Grinnell Scott, Fox News.
1: So, Wayne, what is going on here? Is this Democratic Socialist movement one that is very niche-based, or is it one that has footing to the point where this could happen at the national level and Democratic Socialist aligned or backed candidates can win pretty much anywhere?
4: So I don't think it's anywhere. I do think it's bigger than what's being described. So, you know, the conventional wisdom is that in places like New York City and San Francisco, you know, urban environments with strong liberal progressive bases, you're going to see the Democratic Socialists do well. I think it's more than that. I think it'll be somewhat more than that, but I don't think it's quite national. I imagine, you know, Southern Democrats, Midwestern Democrats, this isn't going to play as well in those areas as it does in places like New York. But Mamdani has had his successes, and he's going to be part of a national conversation. And Chris, for all the talk of the problems with the Republican Party and the problem with President Trump and all of that, Democrats still have not figured out who they are. There continues to be this battle between the progressive wing, the Democratic Socialist wing, and more moderate to conservative Democrats, primarily in southern states. That's all going to factor into the next national election, and it could factor in if Democrats take control of the House and or the Senate as they try to decide who their leadership is going to be. So there's plenty of trouble there in the House of Democrats that they're going to have to resolve.
1: Let's hit the rewind button a little bit and go in the time machine back to 2016. And Bernie Sanders nearly won the Democratic nomination for president. He's won the New Hampshire primary twice. Bernie Sanders is a Democratic Socialist, and Democrats kneecapped him twice in the primary campaign to stop him from winning the election. So I have no doubt that a Democratic Socialist can win. It has to be the right person because candidates matter. But the message that Democratic Socialists have, where it's very much like Trump's, where he just focuses on a lot of the problems, doesn't really have a solution. When it comes to the solution to the problems, it's a bunch of, you know, jargon they kind of construct to say how things are going to happen. Very similar to what President Trump says. President Trump says, just trust me. Democratic Socialists, we're just going to tax everybody, the billionaires or whoever else, into oblivion, and then things are going to happen. But to me, we're in a place right now where if you are able to identify problems and to make it seem as though you're better than the opposition, you can have success. So you could call the party doesn't really matter. People want change. People want new candidates. They want a new generation of candidates. They want folks that are anti-establishment. And if you're able to fit that bill, it doesn't matter if you're a Democratic Socialist, a librarian, if you're from the Tea Party, if you're from the House Party. Like, it doesn't matter. That's what folks are looking for. And the Republicans obviously were taken over by Trump in 2016, and it's his party now. Democrats were able to thwart that really up until this point. The question is, when is the tide going to turn, and are Democrats, mainstream Democrats, going to get thrown out like mainstream Republicans were?
4: Right, and this is the argument. This is the debate that the party has to have eventually. They've managed to forego it. At a minimum, there's going to be tremendous pressure on things like Israel, on issues
1: yes.
4: like affordability that have become hot-button issues within the Democratic Party on what the best way forward is. I mean, there are cases in which candidates are being disqualified by voters because of their position vis-a-vis Israel. That has become a new litmus test mm-hmm. within the Democratic Party. So at the end of the day, this is going to have to resolve itself, and it's going to do it on a national stage while folks are trying to figure out who they want to vote for. And that's going to be a problem for Democrats.
1: Yeah, independents and leaners had a deal with President Trump that he was going to bring down the cost of living. And President Trump has not lived up to his end of the bargain. So there's going to be a reckoning with those folks for him. The deal that progressives had and Democratic Socialists and however you want to categorize those folks, the deal that they had with the mainstream Democrats is that they were going to beat Trump. Right? We can look past a lot of things, Joe Biden and Kamala Harris, if you're going to beat Trump, but you didn't do it. So that's what this is about as well. And now they don't feel they're standing up strong enough to Trump. So that's the reckoning outside of all the policy issues that mainstream Democrats have to deal with. As always, Wayne, appreciate your time. We'll talk soon.
4: Thanks, Chris. Have a great day.
1: Wayne Lesperance joining us on the HRC Your Neighborhood Credit Union guest line. I am Chris Ryan. It's New Hampshire Day.
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0: with the 4th of July on Saturday, the observed holiday on Friday, and folks, you know, looking to get a little extra time off this week as well. Fox News Radio's Tanya J. Powers joins us on the HRC, Your Neighbor Credit Union guest line, to discuss how many folks will be traveling. Good morning, Tanya.
1: Morning.
0: So what are we expecting in terms of the volume of travelers over the next several days to week?
1: Well, it looks like we're going to have about 72.2 million Americans that are going to be traveling 50 miles or more away from home this holiday travel period. That runs from this past Saturday, June 27th, through July 5th, next Sunday. So let me break that down. They're saying that about 85% of us are going to go by car. 61.4 million are going to be traveling by car. You have air travel at more than 5.8 million travelers that are going to take domestic flights. That's up a little bit from last year. You have the other modes of transportation, though, that's the one seeing the biggest growth over air and car travel. I'm talking about buses, trains, and cruises. AAA says about 4.9 million Americans are going to take buses, trains, and cruises over this travel period. That's up about 5% from last year. It is also expected to surpass 2019's number of travelers in that category, due in part to the post-COVID cruising boom that we've been seeing over the past few years. And that kind of also leads into, you know, the question that I get a lot of times when we're talking about these record numbers of travelers, especially, you know, that prices are up. You know, we've seen higher gas prices in the last few months. Inflation, it's costing more to travel. I mean, air travel, they say that the domestic flights overall are averaging $830 a ticket. So whenever I talk about record travel, I usually get the question of, if, you know, things are so bad and prices are so high, how are more people, you know, traveling? And AAA says, you know, people are choosing to offset those costs by doing other things, like taking a shorter vacation. They aren't going to be gone as long as they, you know, might have wanted to or originally planned. Picking places that are closer to home, cutting back on things like eating out and souvenirs. And another thing that they're doing is, like I said, planning those cruises or some sort of all-inclusive resort where you have your costs are a little bit more defined. You know what to expect on the front end. It's not kind of open-ended for your budget.
0: Tanya, as always, appreciate your time and reporting. Before talking again soon.
1: Mm-hmm.
0: 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I am Chris Ryan. 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
2: Wrong path with Iran. I'm Lisa Brady, Fox News. A U.S. official confirming reports that Iran attacked a cargo ship in the Strait of Hormuz. The British military says that ship was using a route approved by the United Nations and not a route Iran wants ships to follow. Secretary of State Marco Rubio telling reporters earlier,
3: "What we're interested in is not their press conferences. What we're interested in is whether or not ships are moving. If ships are moving as they should be moving, then that's what we're going to judge and that's what we're going to react to."
2: He's in Bahrain wrapping up meetings with Gulf allies and also saying the U.S. will not allow tolls for passage through the strait and reiterating that President Trump has options if Iran doesn't live up to the commitments it's made so far. Court documents reveal a time frame for the damage to the Lincoln Memorial Reflecting Pool in Washington, with details coming from a senior National Park Service official.
4: A police report cited in a court filing says foam sealant on the bottom of the reflecting pool was cut with a sharp knife or razor, causing destruction of delaminating surface material. The National Park Service's Deputy Director of Operations, Frank Lands, made the statement in a court document and says the incident was reported to U.S. Park Police on June 9th. President Trump, for several days, has blamed vandals for American flag blue-colored paint chipping and floating in the water.
2: Fox's Jared Halpern at the White House. The U.S. Park Police releasing surveillance footage and asking for the public's help in a destruction of government property investigation. The U.S. Supreme Court siding with the Trump administration in two cases on immigration policy, including when to end temporary legal protections for some refugees. The justices also striking down a Hawaii gun law that required concealed carry license holders to get expressed approval before bringing a firearm into public spaces. 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

0: Good morning. Pain at the pump is easing up locally with a big dip in gas prices. AAA saying the average cost for a gallon of 87 right now in New Hampshire, $3.90. It's down over a dime in just the past week, nearly 50 cents over the last month, still over 80 cents more than this time a year ago. National Weather Service issuing extreme heat watches for the region, hitting midweek dangerous heat conditions expected to last through the holiday weekend. The heat dome, as they call it, could bring real feels near 110 degrees later this week. In sports, Red Sox walk off the Yankees in 10 with a 5-4 win. They've won four straight. They'll host the Nationals for the first of three tonight in the Back Bay. The World Cup continues today. Three knockout matches. U.S. plays Wednesday night. I'm Jay Corwin.
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11: So what's going on the roadways this morning? And we got one big problem right now. That is multiple disabled vehicles in the breakdown lane on Route 495 southbound just before exit 105. That's backing up traffic to exit 107. Other than that, spot a problem, let us know at 866-999-7200. That is the New Hampshire State Traffic Tip Line. From the Exergen Temporal Scanner Weather Desk, here is Kevin Skorupa.
12: A lot of sunshine and some warmer temperatures as we get started this week. Highs today will be in the 80s. Still fairly comfortable, but you'll notice that humidity creeping in tomorrow after lows tonight right around 60. Highs tomorrow up near 90 in the afternoon, and we will be well into the 90s for highs Wednesday, Thursday, and Friday with higher humidity. As a matter of fact, we have an extreme heat watch posted through Friday afternoon. From Stormwatch 9 Weather Center, I'm meteorologist Kevin Skorupa.
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1: This is New Hampshire Today. I am Chris Ryan. I appreciate you joining us for the show. As you heard, it's going to get really hot later this week, starting on Wednesday, Thursday, and Friday. Temperatures could reach close to 100 degrees here in the Granite State, with the heat index around 110. So we are preparing for that ahead of the 4th of July weekend. Thank you so much for being with us this morning. In our three top stories, hostilities once again between the U.S. and Iran. Also, what we're following for you this morning, is it going to be the summer of Mamdani with democratic socialism rising to the forefront? Will this be a trend, or is what happened in New York an outlier? This is we watch a couple races out in Colorado tomorrow, which is the only primaries taking place out in Colorado. We'll discuss that. And the Red Sox sweep the Yankees with a dramatic 10th inning victory last night. We'll talk about that as well. Joining us right now in studio, New Hampshire's political Zen master, Dean Spiliotis. Good morning, Dean.
2: Hey, good morning, Chris.
1: Appreciate joining us for the show. Let's start off with Iran, which I know folks are tired of hearing about, and we are certainly tired of discussing. The president is tired of discussing it as well. We are 4 months after the launch of Operation Epic Fury, and still the U.S. conducting military operations retaliatory after Iran struck a Singapore-flagged oil tanker. The U.S. responding by, this is the interesting part, striking many of the same locations they had struck before, but CENTCOM saying that over the last several months, Iran has been able to repair, refurbish, and get their missile striking capabilities, and a lot of the areas that the United States struck, they're able to basically refit them over the last couple of months, and the United States struck them again this past weekend.
2: Yeah, you know, what's happening is, in some sense, what the Trump administration had hoped for, is that this is no longer dominating the news. It's no longer the sort of the key front page story. It's just almost become kind of background noise. Yeah, the negotiations are ongoing, and the administration will say they're making good progress. And at the same time, there's a ceasefire in effect, but there's sort of low-level tit-for-tat under the surface, but it's still a ceasefire. And, well, you know, Israel and Lebanon have agreed to a ceasefire, but Israel is going to continue to bomb Hezbollah in southern Lebanon. So it's just become it's becoming almost like just sort of background noise while we all move on to other things. And I think, you know, longer term, it'll probably circle back around in the fall with the midterm election. But, you know, in some sense, President Trump wanted to move on. He wanted it to no longer be sort of the primary preoccupation of the media. And in some sense, that's kind of what's happening.
1: I think that it will continue to move on if gas prices continue to fall. I think that's,
2: sure,
1: that's how Americans
2: that
1: are viewing this.
2: Yep.
1: Gas prices across New Hampshire this weekend, you looked at it, they were below $4 a gallon. And I think folks were actually excited about that and said, things are finally trending in the right direction in regard to gas prices.
2: But all that matters is that oil, I mean, I think for the Trump administration, all they really care about is that oil moves in and out of the Strait of Hormuz and everything else is just
1: correct.
2: Kind of,
1: and that is why this strike secondary took place, is because this threatened that. And obviously when you have a action and a reaction, there could be further action from Iran. But it seems that Iran and the United States are stopping, at least for the time being, and going back to negotiating table. But as I mentioned, the only thing that Americans care about is the fact that the gas prices are going down. Oil creeped up a little bit to over $70 a barrel, but that's obviously in a good spot.
2: Right, that's fine. I mean, we're not talking like 110 or 125
1: a
2: barrel.
1: We'll talk more about that with Paul Lane coming up in just a little bit. Joining us right now on the HRCU, Your Neighbor Credit Union guest on Craig Peterson, host of Tech Talk on News Radio 610 and 96.7 at 11:30 a.m. Saturdays and Sundays. Good morning, Craig.
3: Hey, good morning. Things are shifting again in this whole AI battle with Anthropic.
1: Yeah, take us through that. And, you know, we've talked a lot about AI with candidates running in the midterm elections. And there's a lot of concern about the fact that there are too few companies dominating the AI space, particularly hearing that from the progressive left and from some Republicans as well.
3: Yeah, AI, it's kind of a difficult industry to break into when you've got those behemoths. So yeah, they've all got a point when they're talking about that. What we're seeing right now is interesting because Anthropic, of course, has been the leader when it comes to the top AIs, particularly AIs that are aimed at cybersecurity programming type things. And they came out with one, it was quite good here a couple of months ago. In fact, it's the best in the world. And they were worried about releasing it. A lot of people said, oh, no, they're just getting ready for their IPO. They're just trying to get press. But it turned out that it was very, very good. In fact, it managed to find latent bugs, major bugs. You didn't even have to log into systems and you could take them over. Bugs that had existed for as long as 30 years. So at that point, they said, well, let's put some guardrails around it. They came out with another version that was guardrailed, and our friends at Amazon found they could get around the guardrails. So actually, the CEO of Amazon called up President Trump and said, well, we've got to stop this. And indeed, that's what happened. They put out an order to stop the distribution of the software to non-U.S. persons, which, of course, is almost impossible to do. So what Anthropic did is they shut it off to everyone. In the meantime now, we now have OpenAI who has a version that they say is comparable. So what are they going to do? And we're talking about these candidates that are discussing AI saying we need to do more. We need to have more companies involved, which would be ideal. While that's all happening, China now has a version of an AI that is designed specifically to go after and find cybersecurity problems. And so now we're left without a tool. And you know what I do for a living is cybersecurity, right? So I don't have access to a tool that's top-notch in cybersecurity, but apparently China does, as well as their various allies out there. And it looks like OpenAI has it as well. So you know, we've got meddling going on again. You know, it's been a long time since we were a free trade country, but you know, what's the right thing to do here? And President Trump wants us to be the leader in AI, but we've got this NIMBY problem where people don't want data centers and it can drive up the cost of electricity and consume water, you know, all of those problems. So it's a problem. We need to solve it. But how do you allow or how do you make it so that these small companies can get into that market and compete with the real big guys who, frankly, if you've got a successful small company in AI, these big guys are paying billions of dollars to buy these small guys, which now makes them part of the big guy, which defeats the purpose.
1: Yeah. So, you know, I kind of break it up in kind of a simplistic way in that there's the physical world and there's the virtual world. And in the physical world, there's boundaries, borders, and all of that. And in the virtual world, it is its own entity. And it is, you know, the Wild West. There's the inability to prosecute crimes. There's the inability to regulate. And there's obviously some significant crossover between these two worlds, but I see it being completely different than one with countries and borders and China and all that. When you look at the virtual world versus the physical world, how much of what exists in the virtual world is going to supersede the physical world in many ways? Do you see us, in other words, moving into a more of a that philosophy of things than the, you know, borders, countries, moving forward?
3: Yeah, well, I had a lot of hope for the internet back when I was first on it back in the early 80s, late 70s. Of course, it wasn't called the internet, et cetera, but because it was ability for everyone to talk and communicate. It has now turned into something much, much different. And when we're talking about physical borders versus the internet type borders, the online world, you have some countries that have tried to control that border. Obviously, Russia's one, Iran's another one, and China's a real big one. None of them have been able to control those internet borders, really, or even internal access. The only way they can have any control is to shut it all down. And what Iran has found by shutting down the internet is it has hurt their businesses dramatically and the ability for government even to communicate. So we're stuck with this. This is going to continue. The internet is going to be the place online. It's going to be worldwide and almost impossible to control.
1: As always, appreciate your time. We'll talk soon.
3: Hey, thanks. Take care.
1: 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I am Chris Ryan. This is New Hampshire Today.
0: I see you finally got a new helmet.
4: I did. Bought it cheap online. 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
17: New Hampshire's traffic and weather together.
1: Let's take a look at what's going on the roadways this morning. And we got a couple problems. We'll start in Haverhill. Stop and go traffic. That's on Route 495 southbound between exit 108 and 106. Also, slow traffic, Route 495 southbound between exit 99 and 97. Other than that, spot a problem, let us know at 866-999-7200. That is the New Hampshire traffic tip line. From the Exergen Temporal Scanner Weather Desk, here's Kevin Skrupa.
18: A lot of sunshine and some warmer temperatures as we get started this week. Highs today will be in the 80s. Still fairly comfortable, but you'll notice that humidity creeping in tomorrow after lows tonight right around 60. Highs tomorrow up near 90 in the afternoon, and we will be well into the 90s for highs Wednesday, Thursday, and Friday with higher humidity. As a matter of fact, we have an extreme heat watch posted through Friday afternoon. From Stormwatch 9 Weather Center, I'm meteorologist Kevin Skrupa.
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0: is New Hampshire Today. I am Chris Ryan. I appreciate you joining us for the show. This hour of the program presented by New England College and NEC.edu. Thanks so much for joining us this morning as we get closer to America's 250th birthday. Beginning on July the 1st, the New Hampshire Today program is going to kick off our America 250 Idea of America tour with stops at historic sites across the region and country, beginning with the Paul Revere House on July the 1st. And looking forward to that. Will be at Bunker Hill and other historic sites as well. Looking forward to that. And it's presented by Northeast Delta Dental with support from New England College. Joining us right now on the HRC, Your Neighbor Credit Union guest line, Paul Lane with the Financial Exchange, filling in for our guy, Chuck Zotta. He joins us right now on the HRC, Your Neighbor Credit Union guest line. Good morning, Paul.
1: Good morning, Chris. Thanks for having me.
0: Appreciate you joining us for the show. So renewal of some hostilities over the weekend in the Strait of Hormuz, but oil prices seem to be largely unmoved by that. What can you tell us?
1: Chris, continues to be befuddling to follow energy prices. It just seems like after some of the activity from this weekend, and though both sides have sort of agreed to cease hostilities for the time being and to resume traffic through the strait, that that is a positive sign. But from an energy perspective, you would just think that these hostilities and uncertainty regarding the negotiations here would spark energy prices to increase. But like you mentioned, we still sit at $70 a barrel on West Texas Intermediate. There continues to be a tremendous amount of optimism that this is going to get resolved and the straight traffic will continue to resume. Just as someone who's sitting on the sidelines watching, I just am continuing to be confused as to why there continues to remain so much optimism, just because I feel as if there's so many things that could potentially go wrong, more so than to a smooth path to this negotiating being closed. But the markets speak for themselves, I guess, and clearly I'm missing something.
0: Yeah, so take me through that, because to me it doesn't make a lot of sense either. And if you have an opportunity to keep prices high, you would seek to do so. So why are prices coming down, considering that it's a volatile environment, there's risk involved, and that there's excuses potentially to keep prices high?
1: Yeah, it seems like I could be missing, I guess, is the traffic resumption, that perhaps there is just too much of an economic incentive for both sides. Mm-hmm. For these commercial tankers to not go through the strait. But I was reading all sorts of information prior to this, at least moving on to a path of progression, that in a productive manner, that there was shortages, and you had mm-hmm. ExxonMobil VPs coming out and saying that we were in a almost dire situation. Mm-hmm. And all of this stuff to resume traffic takes time. So that's just why I believe right. the other way, that, gee, there's risk out there. But yet there must be something that I'm missing on the traffic side that is going to resume faster than anticipated, because otherwise we are covering all sorts of inventory shortages and reserves, coming down, and concerns from energy executives out there. None of those have really been resolved. Even the traffic that we've seen is, 20% of normal traffic. Mm-hmm. So that's why I just sit here scratching my head as to what do I seem to be missing. And energy markets have always just been impossible to predict. You can do this over and over again and find yourself wrong, but it just seems like I sit in a position here where, why are we not closer to $85 or $100 a barrel, $90 a barrel? To me, it just continues to confound me. And the only thing I can think to and point to is that I'm clearly missing something on the traffic side, that the energy market traders are pricing and that this is going to get done sooner just because of the economic impacts for Iran and to a degree the U.S. as well. But it just seems like there's so many geopolitical issues that could trump anything economic to me that would cause an uptick in pricing. But I guess we just haven't seen that yet. And I continue to be wrong in the direction of prices.
0: No,
1: I thought I'd come in talking to you and it would be higher today.
0: Right. No pun intended on the trumping and the geopolitical issues. You would think there'd be a little bit higher than it is today, just given what took place this past weekend. But consumers happy as prices have dipped below $4 a gallon pretty consistently across the Granite State, and things continue to trend downward. Paul, as always, appreciate your time. We'll talk soon.
1: Thanks, Chris.
0: That's Paul Lane joining us on the HRCU Your Neighborhood Credit Union guest on. I am Chris Ryan. 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
1: Good morning, this is New Hampshire Today. I am Chris Ryan. Is it the summer of Mamdani as Democrats try to sort out what their future looks like intra-party? We'll discuss that in just a few moments. Plus, Julia Manchester will join us from the White House, the Hill and News Nation White House correspondent in just a few moments here on the program. We'll take a look back at a dramatic victory for the Red Sox last night as well and get a health update from Roman Anthony. This is New Hampshire Today.
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1: Let's take a look what's going on the roadways this morning. And just one problem right now, and that problem's in Andover, where we have slow traffic on Route 495 southbound between exit 99 and 97. Other than that, spot a problem, let us know at 866-999-7200. That is the New Hampshire State Traffic Tip Line. From the Exergen Temporal Scanner Weather Desk, here's Kevin Skorupa.
6: A lot of sunshine and some warmer temperatures as we get started this week. Highs today will be in the 80s, still fairly comfortable, but you'll notice that humidity creeping in tomorrow after lows tonight right around 60. Highs tomorrow up near 90 in the afternoon, and we will be well into the 90s for highs Wednesday, Thursday, and Friday with higher humidity. As a matter of fact, we have an extreme heat watch posted through Friday afternoon. From Stormwatch 9 Weather Center, I'm meteorologist Kevin Skorupa.
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8: WGIR Manchester.

0: the United States launched a new round of airstrikes against Iran after the IRGC attacked another oil tanker. According to U.S. Central Command, a variety of different targets were hit, including military surveillance sites, air defense capabilities, communication systems, and mine layers. In response, Iran launched missiles and drones toward Kuwait and Bahrain. This was the second exchange of fire this weekend between the United States and Iran.
1: This is New Hampshire Today.
2: The IDF says it targeted a 650-foot tunnel in a village where guns were stored. The U.S. was told about the attack before it happened. Strike comes just 2 days after Lebanon and Israel agreed to a U.S. brokered deal to stop fighting along the border. Hezbollah says Israel's attacks are a flagrant violation of the ceasefire, adding it will continue its armed resistance.
1: Where the Granite State turns to get all the latest news and information.
3: Justices have at least two more days remaining in the term as they finalize eight cases still outstanding. Among the high-profile opinions, a ruling on President Trump's executive order to eliminate birthright citizenship. The High Court is also still considering a pair of cases from Idaho and West Virginia over transgender students participating in female athletics. And ahead of the midterm elections, a case over campaign finance is unresolved, as well as a Mississippi case about counting late arriving mail-in ballots.
1: Now, New Hampshire Today.

0: Texas, New Hampshire today. I am Chris Ryan. Appreciate you joining us for the show. Sun is shining in the Mill Yard in Manchester. And for the first time this year, the sun is shining on the Boston Red Sox, who completed a four-game sweep over the New York Yankees last night in dramatic fashion. Sonny Gray, Sox starter, carried a no-hitter into the eighth inning. That was broken up one out into the frame. Gray removed. They got through that inning, leading 2-0, and got to the bottom of the ninth, where they surrendered two runs. Game tied 2-2. Give up another two in the top of the 10th. Trail 4-2 going to the bottom frame. That's where the Sox went to work, capped by a walk-off single by Jaron Duran to send Fenway into ecstasy, and the Sox to a 5-4 victory, a four-game sweep over the Yankees. Here's Duran.
1: It was a grindy four games. I mean, it's the Yankees. It's always a grind with them, and for us to come back like that and pull off a sweep is always huge. I mean, the boys were fired up since the first game, and we just kept the energy the whole time, so it was sick.
2: For you personally, what did it mean to deliver that hit?
1: It meant a lot. I feel like I've let this team down a lot this year, and that moment just kind of felt like I let a little bit off my shoulders, so it was a pretty good feeling.
0: So Sox still 10 games under 500 at 36-46, but only 4.5 games out of the wild card spot, and they just hit the halfway point of the season, 82 games into it, 80 games left to go for the Boston Red Sox. Meanwhile, Groundhog Day continues in the Middle East, as Trey Yingst has this most recent report from Tel Aviv.
3: This all started late last week when the Iranians targeted vessels in the Strait of Hormuz with one-way attack drones. We know the U.S. responded with strikes in southwestern Iran. When the Iranians attacked yet another oil tanker, the U.S. ramped up strikes, going after Iranian military surveillance infrastructure, communication systems, air defense sites, drone storage facilities, and mine-laying capabilities. In response, the Iranians launched missiles and drones toward Kuwait and Bahrain early Sunday. The goal here for the Trump administration in the short term remains keeping the Strait of Hormuz open and safe. But this week, those more detailed discussions on Iran's nuclear program will proceed.
0: New primaries taking place on the Democratic side in Denver tomorrow, fitting some Democratic Socialist and Democratic Socialist aligned candidates against some establishment folks like Michael Bennett, the U.S. Senator who is running for governor, John Hickenlooper also running for reelection in the Senate. And the question is this: is it the summer of Mamdani? Grinnell Scott has this report.
4: Mayor Mamdani backed three progressive Democrats in primaries last week, all of them winning. When it was posed on ABC's This Week that Republicans would make him the face of the Democratic Party, he responded,
5: "Let them."
4: He said in his 6 months, he's achieved free child care and money for tenants who were cheated by landlords,
5: while also delivering the lowest recorded crime in our city's history. That's what it looks like to have Democratic Socialism.
4: Last week, President Trump called the candidates Mamdani endorsed communists who were finally making their move. Grinnell Scott, Fox News.
0: So Dean Spiliotis, New Hampshire's political Zen master, joins us here in studio. Is it going to be the summer of Mamdani?
6: I guess it depends on what you mean by that. Are we going to see additional successes in certain parts of the country with the DSA candidates? Perhaps. I think in the immediate term, the bigger issue, I think, is going to be if the Democrats take back the House of Representatives in November, it's going to make it a little bit more complicated for probably future Speaker Hakeem Jeffries to control the caucus, much in the same way you've had the Freedom Caucus on the right cause a lot of problems for Speaker Johnson. You may see this group of, you know, we have the squad that people talk about with Ilhan Omar and a few others, Rashida Tlaib. These folks may become, quote, part of the squad as well. And so you may have a slightly bigger issue to deal with in terms of reaching consensus on policy. My sense on this for the Democrats, it makes sense for Republicans to try to make this sort of the make Mamdani the poster poster politician for the rest of the party. But, you know, you can look at what's happened in other parts of the country. Abigail Spanberger being elected governor in Virginia, Mikey Sherrill in New Jersey governor. I can't recall her name right now, but the candidate who's going to run in up the Hudson Valley in New York against Republican Mike Lawler in the Biden district. She's more of a national security type like the other two governors. So I think Democrats see this as something that can be managed. But I think the concern that I hear kind of mainly from Democrats is what if Democrats take back the House, what is this going to mean for governance from an ideological perspective? I think that's the bigger concern. And if you watch that, I saw that interview, the clip we just heard of Mamdani saying, let them make me the face of the party. He's a sharp politician. He's very careful in how he chooses his words. His gamble is that, the labels don't really matter, communism, socialist, all that stuff, as long as they're delivering the kinds of things that people want. He only ever talked about working Americans. That's literally the only kind of term he used. The Democrats, doesn't matter whether they're left, right, center, the focus has to be on working Americans. And so that's his strategy.
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1: This is New Hampshire Today. I am Chris Ryan. I appreciate you joining us for the show this hour. The program presented by New England College and NEC.edu. Joining us right now on the HRCU Your Neighbor Credit Union guest line. She is the White House correspondent for The Hill and News Nation. Julia Manchester is with us. Good morning, Julia.
2: Good morning, Chris.
1: Appreciate you joining us for the show. So President Trump making the decision to strike several Iranian targets in the Strait of Hormuz. This after Iran, with a drone, targeted a Singapore-flagged oil tanker. Does it seem that though the hostilities will continue, or is this just kind of a blip in the radar when it comes to the overall memorandum of understanding and what the president hopes is a peace deal?
2: Well, it's ironic because we're supposedly still in the middle of the ceasefire, but we've seen these blips throughout the ceasefire. I think the administration will say this is essentially a blip. It's a, you know, strike that will fall under the radar. They're going to continue talks. In fact, President Trump announced earlier today that there will be U.S.-Iranian talks in Doha, Qatar tomorrow. But, you know, it's just incredibly ironic because we've seen this progress made with the memorandum of understanding, the talks, you know, kicking off in Lucerne, Switzerland with Vice President Vance last week, but we still have these skirmishes that are taking place during the peace fire, and the Trump administration can, and the Trump administration can say that it's a blip, but still, you know, it just goes to show how fragile this really is at this point. We'll see what happens in the talks tomorrow, but right now, certainly a major, you know, a bit of an escalation over the weekend.
1: Yeah, oil prices just under $70 a barrel this morning, and gas prices across New Hampshire and the country dipping below $4 a gallon. And that seems to be the president's grand bargain here. He said that once this comes to a conclusion, the Strait of Hormuz is open, oil prices would fall like a rock. And they have, to his credit, so to his discredit, obviously. He began the war in Iran, which raised the prices to begin with. When it comes to the overall express goals of the administration, when it comes to the U.S. and Iran negotiation, as you mentioned, fresh talks beginning in Qatar beginning tomorrow. What is the overarching goal here? And if they can keep the Strait of Hormuz open basically at any cost and a nuclear weapon out of Iran's hands, is that basically what they're looking for here?
2: If keeping the Strait of Hormuz open, obviously, I think that is priority number one for President Trump. I mean, the closer we get to the midterms, the more that political pressure on oil and gas prices really ratchets up. And he wants to keep that momentum, as you mentioned, you know, gas prices falling below $4 a gallon, oil prices hovering at around $69, according to Brent crude, the international benchmark. So he wants to keep that momentum going. But from the U.S. perspective, they want to hammer out this deal when it comes to Iran's nuclear capabilities and, you know, what Iran's going to agree to. And we know that there was last week, you know, Vice President Vance announced that the IEA, or the International Atomic Energy

0: look like. I think you saw the president on Truth Social earlier today talk about gas prices lowering or oil prices lowering, but we really don't know. The House is in session this week. We know that President Trump met with Speaker Johnson yesterday to talk about, or not yesterday, last week, to talk about, how to get reconciliation passed, get some of these things off of the House Republican to-do list and really try to whip the conference in line. So we could get a preview this week before they go out on July 4th recess.
1: Yeah, I mean, looking at the midterms, there's two things the president has to do. He has to energize the base. He has to make this election about something that is going to get folks out there again to support him that have in the past. And the other piece is that he has to show that things are getting better on affordability and that there's a focus and that he is going to, in some ways, make things better. Dean Spilotis is here as well. Go ahead, Dean.
2: Yeah, hi, Julia. Yeah, so the issue for Trump is that if he proposes any big new affordability packages or anything like that, then that's some kind of a tacit acknowledgement that things aren't as good as he says they are. He says things are great, so there's no incentive for him to propose any.
1: He says a lot of things, though.
2: Yeah, sure,
1: but people know they're not great. So
2: right,
1: you have to do
2: right.
1: something.
2: You do, but he doesn't see it that way. I mean, I think he's going to continue to press with this Save America Act, the voting voting reforms, as they consider them voting reforms. Democrats consider it voter suppression proposals.
1: And independents just don't care.
2: Yeah, and then there's a supplemental request for Iran from the Defense Department, billions of dollars that they're going to have to figure out some way to get that through, maybe on reconciliation. But we've already saw his pivot in terms of energizing the base is all the stuff about Democrats. These new Democrats are communists, and we're all going to starve and ultimately die if they're elected. So that's his, sort of classic Trump, fear, basically. Make an argument about fear.
1: And that's what his politics have been. And it's quite honestly what both sides' politics have been for many years, that we may be bad, but the other side is
2: He likes to have an opponent. He likes to have an opponent, and he sees this as a new opportunity.
1: Yeah, so Julia, off of that, I mean, what does he do here? And what is the discussion, in the White House about how he pivots on the midterms? And is there a sense that he even cares all that much about the midterms, right? It seems like there are other things that are on his mind. He's not going to be on the ballot in 2028, and it feels like he's kind of moved on from that to some extent.
2: We're going to have a tournament.
0: I think you're going to get a preview of it this week. He's going to North Dakota tomorrow. Then he'll be going to South Dakota later this week for a July 4th rally. It'll be interesting to see what his messaging on this is. And, speaking of the rallies, watching his rally last week on the National Mall, he very much stuck to script, which I thought was notable. I think that was probably one of the most scripted Trumps I've ever seen in my 10 years of covering him. I don't know if we're necessarily going to see a Trump who's, staying on message, et cetera. But when it comes to his focus on issues like the Save America Act and things that are really feeding the base, talking to Republican operatives, it does play into their strategy going forward. They want to keep the base energized going into the midterms, because we know that a lot of Trump's low propensity voters do not turn out during these off-year elections. Not that this is an off-year, but it's a midterm election. It's not a presidential year. It's going to be lower turnout. So they say Trump's messaging plays into that. And then the organizational groundwork from the RNC, the NRSC, NRCC, et cetera, that will play into getting the persuadable voters. But in terms of what the pivot looks like, we honestly just don't know. I think it's impossible to answer that question.
1: Julia, as always, appreciate your time. I am the king of impossible questions, and we'll talk soon.
0: Thank you.
1: That is Julia Manchester joining us on the HRC, Your Neighbor Credit Union guest line, White House correspondent for The Hill News Nation, with us on the HRC, Your Neighbor Credit Union guest line. I am Chris Ryan. This is New Hampshire Today.
3: Wrong path with Iran. I'm Lisa Brady, Fox News. A U.S. official confirming reports that Iran attacked a cargo ship in the Strait of Hormuz. The British military says that ship was using a route approved by the United Nations and not a route Iran wants ships to follow. Secretary of State Marco Rubio telling reporters earlier,
4: "What we're interested in is not their press conferences. What we're interested in is whether or not ships are moving. If ships are moving as they should be moving,

0: then that's what we're going to judge and that's what we're going to react to.
1: He's in Bahrain wrapping up meetings with Gulf allies and also saying the U.S. will not allow tolls for passage through the strait and reiterating that President Trump has options if Iran doesn't live up to the commitments it's made so far. Court documents reveal a time frame for the damage to the Lincoln Memorial Reflecting Pool in Washington, with details coming from a senior National Park Service official.
2: A police report cited in a court filing says foam sealant on the bottom of the reflecting pool was cut with a sharp knife or razor, causing destruction of delaminating surface material. The National Park Service's Deputy Director of Operations, Frank Lands, made the statement in a court document and says the incident was reported to U.S. Park Police on June 9th. President Trump, for several days, has blamed vandals for American flag blue-colored paint chipping and floating in the water.
1: Fox's Jared Halpern at the White House, the U.S. Park Police releasing surveillance footage and asking for the public's help in a destruction of government property investigation. The U.S. Supreme Court siding with the Trump administration in two cases on immigration policy, including when to end temporary legal protections for some refugees. The justices also striking down a Hawaii gun law that required concealed carry license holders to get expressed approval before bringing a firearm into public spaces. 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
4: Good morning. Pain at the pump is easing up locally with a big dip in gas prices. AAA saying the average cost for a gallon of 87 right now in New Hampshire, $3.90. It's down over a dime in just the past week, nearly 50 cents over the last month, still over 80 cents more than this time a year ago. National Weather Service issuing extreme heat watches for the region, hitting midweek dangerous heat conditions expected to last through the holiday weekend. The heat dome, as they call it, could bring real feels near 110 degrees later this week. In sports, Red Sox walk off the Yankees in 10 with a 5-4 win. They've won four straight. They'll host the Nationals for the first of three tonight in the Back Bay. The World Cup continues today. Three knockout matches. U.S. plays Wednesday night. I'm Jay Corwin.
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12: Let's take a look what's going on the roadways this morning across northern New England. We got just one problem right now. It's slow traffic, Route 495 southbound between exit 99 and 97. Other than that, spot a problem, let us know at 866-999-7200. That is New Hampshire State Traffic Tip Line. From the Exergen Temporal Scanner Weather Desk, it's Kevin Scrupa.
13: A lot of sunshine and some warmer temperatures as we get started this week. Highs today will be in the 80s, still fairly comfortable, but you'll notice that humidity creeping in tomorrow after lows tonight right around 60. Highs tomorrow up near 90 in the afternoon, and we will be well into the 90s for highs Wednesday, Thursday, and Friday with higher humidity. As a matter of fact, we have an extreme heat watch posted through Friday afternoon. From Stormwatch 9 Weather Center, I'm meteorologist Kevin Scrupa.
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0: Good morning. This is New Hampshire Today. I am Chris Ryan. I appreciate you joining us for the show. A lot of discussion over this past week about democratic socialism and democratic socialist candidates and whether they can have success in democratic primaries or in general elections. And, you know, I have found the dismissive aspects of this to be laughable. Because, of course, Democratic Socialist candidates can win in the Democratic primary because Bernie Sanders did. And he got kneecapped twice in the primary process and lost as a result of that, both by, you know, the superdelegates in 2016, the party establishment, and then they all kind of coalesced in order to knock him out and have Biden win the last time around in 2020 when there was a contested primary. So, of course, a Democratic Socialist can win in the Democratic Party. And just as independent voters made a deal with President Trump in that didn't necessarily like him, didn't necessarily trust him, but they thought it'd be better on the economy and pushed him over the top, and he won in 2024 as a result of that deal with independent voters. Democrats have made a deal with folks like Joe Biden and Kamala Harris. And that deal was, yeah, we don't necessarily think that this is the best direction for the country or the party, but the deal is that you're going to beat Trump. And they didn't do it the last time around. So that is fueling a lot of what's going on here as well, in addition to policy belief that they've played it safe in the last, you know, three presidential cycles with Hillary Clinton, with Joe Biden and Kamala Harris. And, you know, they've lost two of those three elections. So there's a lot of different things going on here that's outside of the policy. A lot of it's generational, and a lot of it is also anti-establishment. So those sentiments to me may actually be bigger than the policy side of things. We bring in Dean Spilotis, New Hampshire's political Zen master, once again for this. So we'll start with the Democratic Party, right?
1: Sure.
0: And what's going on there, and then we'll go to whether democratic socialism can play well nationally. And to me, it always in this environment is about the candidates as well. Where Zoran Mamdani is a very good candidate, and he's very good. And so there's that, because people don't necessarily understand all the other stuff, and socialism, communism, all these things don't mean what they once did.
1: Right. No, absolutely. And as I mentioned earlier, if you saw the interview with the interview on ABC this week with Mamdani, very disciplined, very careful in how he speaks about policy. He talks about working Americans, and he says he tries to concretize what democratic socialism means. You know, so he was saying, you know, if you like, you know, free child, universal child care for 2-year-olds, if you like renters getting money back from crooked landlords, if you like a low crime rate, et cetera. So he makes it much more concrete for voters, betting that if you can focus on these kinds of outcomes that voters want,
0: which is what Plattner does too.
1: Yeah, the labels don't really matter. And you also mentioned it is generational. You know, for people my generation, a little younger, a little older, you know, people in their 50s, 60s and older, you know, socialism, communism has a very different meaning. It goes back to the Cold War. It goes back to these huge conflicts with communist China and the Soviet Union. Young people today, democratic socialism to them is just kind of a means of what they view as making more fair a system that has been rigged in favor of elites, wealthy elites who were in kind of cahoots with politicians to enrich themselves at the expense of the working class. So it doesn't have the same kind of, you know, knee-jerk fear or concern that you get whenever I talk to older voters about it.
0: On that for a second, I mean, the messenger is very different as well. Where in you think about communism in the past, you think about, you know, Lenin, Stalin, yes, Chairman Mao, these very
1: even
0: evil
1: like
0: figures.
1: You know, Brezhnev and all that.
0: Right. But Bernie and Mamdani are completely different messengers. So they've rebranded it. It's not called communism anymore.
1: Okay. Well, the way that I listened to Donald Trump over the weekend, and he talks about it like somebody my age or older, you know, the godless communists and all this sort of stuff, and, you know, sort of taking over taking over the means of production and all of that. It's a very dated way of talking about it. It will potentially motivate, you know, older voters, more conservative voters, but it just does not resonate. It's just something different for the younger generation. And Madami's, as I said, his bet is that as long as Democrats talk about policy outcomes that working Americans want, like, the labels won't really matter in the end. That's his gamble.
0: And I think that his outcomes in New York City are also going to largely be judged, and how folks react to it. What does the city look like? How does New York City respond as a result of his leadership? And if he is successful in New York, or there's at least the argument that can be made that there's success, that will also help this movement moving forward. But to me, it's for most voters today, it's not necessarily, it'll take, because the greatest example of this is Donald Trump. Donald Trump is a brand. There is no real policy or any sort of concrete beliefs that exist there. It is a brand. And so people are willing to buy in on somebody that they feel understands them, understands their plight, is going to fight for them. And that feeling, which is largely what democratic socialism is about, there's not a lot of concrete beliefs as to how things are going to happen. And Dean and I have had conversations with Bernie for years about, you know, how the things he talks about will actually come to fruition. And it's more just kind of like Trump, just kind of pointing at things that are wrong and then giving some sort of a pie in the sky type of, you know, solution to those problems that may not actually be plausible in the actual realm of reality. Right. And so to me, of course, democratic socialism can win at a national level because it's not really about policy anymore. It's about personality.
1: Yeah, and younger voters tend to be idealistic. Maybe kind of a little less ground down by the reality of how things get done in the country or don't get done in the country.
0: And same with the Trump voters. Like, yeah. Trump's, I'm just going to do it. I'm the power of the personality. You know, it hasn't been everybody else that had done this before. They're idiots, not me. I'll fix it. And Bernie, it's like, you know, I have solutions to these things. We're just going to tax everybody. And there's no realism in that either.
1: Yeah, I mean, you're right. I mean, for years we would ask Bernie, okay, well, you may have your assessment of the problem
0: is great,
1: yeah. But like, how are you really going to do X, Y, or Z? And he never really had a good answer.
0: Correct. Dean, as always, appreciate you joining us, and we'll talk soon.
1: Sounds good, Chris. Thanks.
0: That is Dean Spilotis, New Hampshire's political Zen master, joining us here in studio this morning. We'll do some Red Sox next. This is New Hampshire Today.

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7: Simple, what's going on the roadways this morning? And we got just one issue to report, and that is down in Andover. We got slow traffic, Route 495 southbound, to exit 99 and 92. And that's about a problem. Let us know at 866-999-7200. That is the Hampshire State Traffic Tip Line. From the Exergen Temporal Scanner Weather Desk, here's Kevin Skorupa.
8: A lot of sunshine and some warmer temperatures as we get started this week. Highs today will be in the 80s. Still fairly comfortable, but you'll notice that humidity creeping in tomorrow after lows tonight right around 60. Highs tomorrow up near 90 in the afternoon, and we will be well into the 90s for highs Wednesday, Thursday, and Friday with higher humidity. As a matter of fact, we have an extreme heat watch posted through Friday afternoon. From Stormwatch 9 Weather Center, I'm meteorologist Kevin Skorupa.
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1: This is New Hampshire Today. I am Chris Ryan. I appreciate you joining us for the show. What a night at Fenway Park last night as the Red Sox win 5-4 in an extra inning walk-off. But what led to that was pretty remarkable. Sonny Gray carried a no-hitter into the eighth inning, going 7 1/3 before he surrendered his first hit of the game to Ahmed Rosario. He was removed from the game after that by Chad Tracy after he had thrown a season-high 96 pitches in the contest. And then the Sox gave up 2 runs in the top of the ninth and another 2 in the top of the 10th. We're trailing 4-2 going into the bottom of the 10th when they went to work with several really quality at-bats. Anthony Seigler got things started with an RBI single. Masataka Yoshida with a double, which moved the runners to second and third. And then Jarren Duran with a walk-off single to send Fenway into ecstasy as the Red Sox swept the Yankees all 4 games at Fenway.
2: It was a grindy 4 games. I mean, it's the Yankees. It's always a grind with them. And for us to come back like that and pull off a sweep is always huge. I mean, the boys were fired up since the first game, and we just kept the energy the whole time, so it was sick.
3: For you personally, what did it mean to deliver that hit?
2: It meant a lot. I feel like I've let this team down a lot this year, and that moment just kind of felt like I let a little bit off my shoulders, so it was a pretty good feeling.
1: Sonny Gray in the game also recorded his 2,000th career strikeouts and carried a no-hit bid into the eighth.
4: I knew after like 4 innings, I was like, oh, I haven't given up a hit, and then 5, and I was just, but I never like thought about it. I solely was just so focused on executing every pitch that I threw. I mean, I know it sounds super cliche and whatever, but I was solely just execute this pitch. Now execute this pitch. Now execute this pitch throughout the whole time, honestly. And I don't know. I mean, that was just where I was at, you know.
3: You had a moment with the fans. You did your cap to them twice. What was that like? And take me through kind of the emotions at the end of that performance.
4: Yeah, I think in the sixth inning or something, they started really, like, getting into it, and that was cool. I appreciated that. I appreciated that, and then, you know, I didn't know. I mean, I did give up a hit, and I didn't know if I was going to keep going. And then I saw Trace coming out, and I was like, I guess this is in the road for me. But I appreciate them, and it seemed like they appreciated the outing tonight. And we need them. If we're gonna get back into this thing, we need them. And they were here for us this weekend, so I appreciate that. So thank you.
1: Roman Anthony remains in kind of an injury limbo with that right wrist injury. He's been getting some work into the outfield, but he's had difficulty still swinging. He hasn't been in a Sox game since early May, as it's been nearly 2 months since that hand injury that occurred on May the 4th. I caught up with him yesterday to see where things were at.
3: Just how would you categorize where things are at for you right now? Do you see yourself kind of in a holding pattern? Are you making some progress? How would you kind of categorize your status?
5: I mean, yeah, making progress every day, and whether it's minimal progress or whatever it is, just trying to take little wins from every day.
3: Is that... A lot of guys will talk about the physical side of injuries, but it seems to me like the mental side is one of the more challenging aspects of things. And Trevor's talked a lot about that in the past. How difficult is that for you, and how do you kind of deal with that side of things?
5: Yeah, I mean, it sucks. It sucks being on the IL. You want to get out there and play. You don't want to be hurt. You don't want to go through pain and through the feeling of not being out there with the guys. So it always sucks no matter how much, you know, whatever the way you look at it. But I think... I've been able to kind of work on the other side of that, where I think, you know, if you stay positive through it and do everything you can to put yourself in the right state of mind during an injury, it can definitely help. I feel like it speeds it up, and just being in the good state of mind constantly and being a good teammate and being around the right people can definitely help.
3: Has the lack of, you know, definition been one of the more difficult parts of it from a mental standpoint as well, where if it's, okay, it's this amount of time, this is what I have to do, and I'll be back at this point, you know, that's very often the case with injuries. I assume it's kind of easier to deal with, but is the unknown aspect one of the more challenging parts of this?
5: Yeah, I mean, I think if somebody were to tell me when it happened, like, hey, you know, this will be a even if they said whatever, X amount of days, and when you get there, you should feel this certain way, like, I think that would... give you more of a clear state of mind and a more perspective on where you should be or how you should feel. Unfortunately, with this, it's not the case. And, you know, it isn't something where they ever gave me a date, really, or a timetable. So with that, I think, again, it just comes like showing up every day and checking every box and doing everything you can to put yourself in a good position to recover and be better tomorrow.
3: In conclusion, just from a swing standpoint, I understand you try to take some dry swings, but you're still experiencing some discomfort. Is that kind of where things are at, where it's just a matter of swinging or doing things where you're not experiencing discomfort, and then progress can be made after that?
5: Yeah, 100%. I think you got to start from kind of square one, and once you complete square one, then you get out of square one and feel like you can move on to the next stage. We'll do that, and that's where we're at, and continuing to kind of work through it and strengthen everything around it and strengthen the wrist and the forearm and the other fingers around the ring finger and doing everything I can to, again, like I just said, kind of be better tomorrow and to recover better and to be in a better spot tomorrow or next week, whatever it is. But yeah, we're at a point where it's like, okay, let's, get through a dry swing with a regular bat.
1: That is Roman Anthony. I am Chris Ryan. This...
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8: He says Iran has requested a meeting.
9: I'm Dave Anthony, Fox News, and President Trump on True Social wrote it'll be tomorrow in Qatar, though an Iranian official denies that. The president also again posted, Iran will not have a nuclear weapon, and White House Press Secretary Caroline Levitt just told Fox.
10: The president obviously wants to see the peace process play out, and the Iranians would be best to sign a good deal with the United States of America because the president has proven he's unafraid to use the might of our military.
11: Over the weekend, 60 members of Iran's Assembly of Experts released a statement saying Iran's nuclear rights must not be subject to discussion or dispute. This government body also threatened President Trump and Israeli Prime Minister Netanyahu, saying they must be brought to justice.
9: Fox's Trey Yingst in Tel Aviv.
11: The Assembly of Experts speaks on behalf of Iran's Supreme Leader, Mojtaba Khamenei. This is the body that actually elects the Supreme Leader inside of Iran.
9: They keep digging through earthquake rubble in Venezuela, which keeps getting rattled.
12: Rescue workers still doing their thing this morning, which is dangerous because we had yet another aftershock.
9: Fox's Nate Foy in a badly damaged city. More survivors found over the weekend.
12: Rescue teams are on the ground from Virginia, California, and Florida. They're working with the State Department, and so is the U.S. military. 130 Marines are arriving here in La Guaira to help reopen the port so that badly needed supplies can reach the most devastated areas.
9: The number of deaths tops 1,400. Thousands remain missing. An uncontained wildfire keeps raging in Utah. It's burned 145 square miles. Another fire across the border in Colorado killed three firefighters over the weekend, injured two more. In Kentucky, as Fox's Tanya J. Powers reports, a drastically different problem.
13: Record amounts of rainfall resulted in catastrophic flooding and four deaths across Kentucky, prompting dozens of water rescues and evacuations. Governor Andy Beshear issued a warning for travelers on Sunday.
14: Bridges have been wiped out, entire roads have been wiped away, and there is still standing and moving water.
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18: 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Like this commercial break. Did you need 15 seconds away from music? Or 15 seconds to eat a Reese's? 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Everything happens for a reason.
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0: Welcome to the Glenn Beck program. So total members of Congress that are Democrats are 257. 257. 13 of them have now come out. And I say that gladly, that there are 13. I thought there were zero, but there are 13 now, and they should be praised. They have come out and said, we are capitalists. We are not socialist. We believe in secure borders, fiscal responsibility, and national pride. And they have come out with their promise to America. And I think, you know, I was talking to Laura Trump about this earlier. I think this might just, I hope it's not just a ploy for the election. I hope these at least 13 are sincere, but only 13 out of 257. Here's their promise to America. We are capitalists. We're not socialists. We want safety, not lawlessness. We are responsible, not reckless. We believe government should solve problems, not create them. This is great. This sounds like Ronald Reagan. We are mainstream and not extreme. We believe Americans can disagree without division. We stand for moderation, acceptance, respect, free expression, and democratic pluralism. We embrace politics of persuasion over purity, contempt, and cultural division. Where were these people? And we are proud and not ashamed of America. You know, this is the Democratic Party that people think they're in right now. A lot of Democrats think that's what their party is. You had 13 come up. If that's what the party was, there would be 250, 59 or 57 of them. No, there are 13 of them that gathered together this weekend to sign this document and make that promise to America. That's remarkable. That is absolutely remarkable. And, you know, we had 13 colonies. We have 13 Democrats that still believe in it. So that's nice, I guess. But maybe that's just me. I please, when you hear about these guys, you know, don't badmouth them. Welcome them. Welcome them back into sanity, because if they are sincere, they're not going to be lasting long in the Democratic Party. They won't. You know, you think Fetterman is actually going to make it in the Democratic Party? No, they'll either vote him out or they'll eat him. I mean, if you saw what's happening, but these are American principles that I want those things too. I'm not a socialist. I'm a capitalist. I want safety, not lawlessness. I'm responsible, not reckless. I believe government, you know, doesn't solve problems. It creates them. I'm mainstream. I'm not extreme. And I'm proud of America, not ashamed. Every American, but only 13 Democrats in Congress could actually sign this.
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5: This is a Fox News alert. Key rulings just out from the Supreme Court. I'm Dave Anthony, and President Trump won't like some of them. The justices rejected his attempt to fire Federal Reserve Governor Lisa Cook over mortgage fraud allegations she denied.
6: The majority writes in this opinion, says, as the government concedes, Congress limited the president's power to remove governors for good reason. They say it's to preserve the independence of the Fed and to continue the long tradition of monetary policy exercised independent of executive influence.
5: However, the court did allow the president to fire Federal Trade Commissioner Rebecca Slaughter without cause, overruling the law that established the FTC that only allowed removal for inefficiency, neglect of duty, or malfeasance in office. And on Truth Social a few minutes ago, President Trump posted, big win. Now back to Fox's Shannon Court, bringing out the Supreme Court on the ruling that goes against the president and Republicans on mail-in voting.
6: Mississippi has a state law which allows ballots to be counted, mail-in ballots, after Election Day. If they come in, they're postmarked and meet the state requirements. So if you're a state out there that counts ballots after Election Day based on your state law, that state law will stand.
5: The court also announced it'll consider another voting case next term. A Republican attempt to enforce laws passed in Arizona after the 2020 election requiring proof of citizenship, which President Trump wants nationally. The Supreme Court rejected the president in another case, refusing to hear a Trump appeal to
7: a 2023 New York federal jury verdict that President Trump sexually abused writer E. Jean Carroll in the mid-90s, then defamed her in a 2022 social media post. He was ordered to pay $5 million in damages. Trump attorneys argued on appeal the judge should not have allowed inflammatory evidence, including testimony from other women accusing the president of sexual misconduct, which he also denies.
5: Fox's Chris Foster. After a weekend of U.S. and Iran attacks, President Trump says talks resume tomorrow. White House Press Secretary Caroline Levitt tells Fox,
8: the Iranians would be best to sign a good deal with the United States of America because the president has proven he's unafraid to
5: America's
8: use the might of our military.
5: Fox News.
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11: Good morning. Welcome back to the Financial Exchange. Mike, Mark, and Tucker with you on a Monday ahead of the July 4th holiday. We have the U.S. and Iran agreeing to resume negotiations again this Monday morning after a weekend of hostilities flaring up again. We've got bank earnings kicking off in a couple of weeks on July 14th. Until then, earnings season pretty much wrapped up, and we'll be kicking things off again in a few weeks here. Heavy jobs week this week in terms of economic data. We'll be getting the job openings labor turnover survey, the JOLTS report, and then Thursday we'll be getting both the weekly jobless claims as well as the official employment report. And that official employment report is the one I want to focus on because we have seen a pretty robust turnaround so far in terms of the labor market for 2026. In 2025, the U.S. economy averaged fewer than 50,000 jobs created every month. So overall, a pretty slow pace of hiring. And sorry, go ahead.
12: I'm sorry, what number did you use?
11: Less than 50,000.
12: Oh, yeah, it was like 9.
11: Was it 9,000 on average? Yeah. Okay, yeah, I didn't have an
12: exact
11: figure.
12: Sorry, I'm not correcting you. It's just a dramatic
11: dramatically drop. Lower.
12: It slid from 20. There was a downward trend.
11: Yeah, of course. We had incredibly robust hiring.
12: When the tariff stuff started freaking businesses out.
11: Yeah, I think there was that. I think there was also the uncertainty about what AI does and what you should do in terms of hiring in the face of that. I think there's a combination of factors.
12: Yeah, and I'm not just being critical. Well, sure. I am being critical of tariffs because I hate them, of course. But you saw it in March. And businesses said, we're freaked out. We don't know what we're going to be able, you know, we don't know what our margins are going to be. And hiring just came. Now, it would have slowed anyway if consistent with the trend. Sure. Anyway, I'm sorry, Mike. I'm being like.
11: In either case, it's picked back up now. And for 2026, we're seeing a pace of hiring that, you know, everyone believes is pretty well ahead of the break-even rate. The break-even
12: rate. 115? Is
11: we're at 115, 114 January through May.
12: Okay.
11: And the June report, when we get it, is expected to show 118,000 jobs created again.
12: I mean,
11: here,
12: in any other era, we'd be saying, oh my God, the economy's in big trouble.
11: But when you're already at 4.3% unemployment, when you do not have a giant labor supply that's continuing to grow, this is actually assumed to maybe even bring the unemployment rate down a little bit with these types of jobs.
12: You know what situation you're in then? You're in Japan. I mean, they've got low unemployment, steady but tepid GDP growth. I mean, you want a growing, ideally, labor force.
11: Right.
12: That also adds to potential GDP.
11: So we will see what we get on Thursday of this week. Obviously, concentrating not only on that job creation number, but the unemployment rate is what really matters probably most to the Federal Reserve, combined with wage information that we will get. So, you know, big information coming out on Thursday of this week. I want to turn now to Anthropic and, you know, what happened over the weekend, specifically over in China. So Anthropic, the creator of Claude, as well as some of the latest models that are really on the cutting edge. They're also considering going public this year. A few weeks ago, around June 12th, they released their kind of dumbed down version of Mythos to the general public. They called it Fable. They had a bunch of guardrails in there because the concern from Anthropic and from government regulators is this AI tool is so powerful that it could be used to exploit vulnerabilities in cybersecurity networks. So think about hackers' abilities to hack into banks and other big institutions. And so the Mythos model came out. Before that, we were covering it this spring that, hey, this looked pretty serious. They released it to a small subset of institutions. Then they released this one. Immediately upon release, or pretty close upon release, the Trump administration stepped in, basically shut down access. They didn't quite do so, but they basically they put in a rule saying, Anthropic, we do not want you to release this to any foreign nationals. Anthropic then turned and said, we have no ability to do so, so we're pulling it entirely. At the time, Tucker, we talked about this on that day, and bring it up. Let's pull the clip of what we had to say about this shutdown. You can bet that there are a bunch of research labs right now attempting to build tools using AI that, you know, are models that are trained to do similar things that Mythos can do. And so part of my concern has been, yeah, you better rush to patch this stuff because somebody else, even if they don't get Mythos soon, somebody else is going to develop something that's 90% as good at detecting these issues and attacking them. Whether it's a Russian research lab, a Chinese research lab, you know, somebody that's less friendly to the United States is probably going to get their hands on something pretty compelling rather soon. And so it's this dangerous game of, hey, do we release this? Do we not release it? So that was 2 weeks ago?
13: June 16th.
11: All right. Well, this morning, Chinese AI systems were released that can now match U.S. models in cybersecurity bug-finding scenarios. Zipu's GLM 5.2 has ranked as one of the 10 most used AI models, according to data from OpenRouter. And according to experts out there who have tested it, it can basically do everything that Anthropic's Mythos can do. So I did not think when I said that I would be proven correct in the matter of 2 weeks. But this is what has been happening with all of these AI models, is they are leapfrogging each other. And while China does AI a lot differently than the developers do here in the United States, some of it works rather to their advantage. So in the U.S., we very much are creating these closed door models that you need to subscribe to, and the code is kind of kept secret. China is very much the opposite. There are these open source models that kind of build on each other, and there's a number of reasons that people theorize they do it that way in China. One would just be, I think they accurately figured that if they're really private about how their models are operate, then nobody's going to want to use them because nobody trusts Chinese cybersecurity. Two would just be, hey, we don't have all that much in the way of resources compared to the United States to develop this stuff. And so we need to be able to build on each other and move forward. But in a matter of 2 weeks, allegedly what you have here is a model out of China that is open source and available for use now that can seemingly do a lot of what Anthropic's Mythos could do. And the question will be, do they put any guardrails around it? Because it doesn't seem like it. It's open source. It's already been downloaded all over the place. And how successful were those big institutions that had early access to Mythos at repairing their bugs and putting up guardrails against all of this? So partially, I think this is really big news that the Chinese have, you know, come up with a model that will do pretty much what we deemed to be a massive security threat here in the United States and released it to the general public already. But part of it is just me honestly wanting to toot our own horns for being exactly accurate 2.5 weeks ago about what was going to happen. This is kind of what happens when you are at the cutting edge of some sort of new technology. And it wasn't just a coincidence that the Chinese invented something like this. I'm sure that they ripped off Mythos and Fable in some significant way to build this. But that is kind of how these breakthroughs happen. They tend to cluster together and leapfrog each other. And now a big question as to whether or not U.S. and global cybersecurity vulnerabilities are going to be exploited by this newest model.
12: Yeah, if you can imagine it, I think you have to accept that it's inevitable. You know, if like this was foreseeable, I think was your point. I'm not diminishing your insight of a couple of weeks ago, but this was predictable.
11: Of course, that's why we talked about it, and that was the downside to the U.S. government banning this thing. Is you have to assume that some competitor is about to roll it out as quickly as possible. And so that's been the debate around the U.S. strategy around AI generally is, hey, we seem to have a head start in this race here against China. So let's try and slow them down by, you know, export controls around the latest chips and things like that. And it doesn't seem to be working terribly well.
12: If you're worried about AI for existential reasons, like you're one of these philosophical types worried about the end of mankind, then you can only conclude that we're screwed because AI is the horse is out of the barn, and there are plenty of places where that horse can roam free if we choose to corral it in. Boy, I'm way out of my depth with this analogy because I don't think I've ever seen a horse. But anyway, they look like beautiful animals on television. So I'm sorry. Anyway, I'm not going to continue with the metaphor because I don't know what I'm talking about. But it's going to happen. So whereas if you're interest in AI is business. You want to, should I buy stock A or stock B? And then you have to make guesses about the regulatory environment and what regime is in charge and what way the political winds are blowing. Either way, it's challenging.
11: I think anybody trying to figure out who is going to be the cutting edge leader that gets market dominance, it's extraordinarily challenging to do right now, given how quickly everything is changing. And I think that's worth noting here. But this particular case concerns me, given how severely the U.S. government believed it was a cybersecurity risk to have this thing out there, and how rapidly the Chinese were able to mirror it and create something seemingly just as competitive and just as convincing at attacking vulnerabilities and opening them up. So if you're already concerned about cybersecurity and you know, access to your financial and personal information being out there on the web, this can be nothing but bad news for the future of it. Let's take a quick break. When we come back, playing a little bit of trivia here next on the Financial Exchange.
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1: Boston. Time for trivia here on the Financial Exchange. And on this day in 2009, Bernie Madoff pled guilty to 11 counts of fraud, theft, and money laundering and was given the maximum sentence in prison. Madoff only served 12 years of his sentence as he passed away in 2021. So our trivia question today, how many years was Bernie Madoff sentenced to? Once again, how many years was Bernie Madoff sentenced to? Be the fourth person today to text us at 617-362-1385 with the correct answer, along with keyword trivia, and you win a Financial Exchange Show t-shirt. Once again, the fourth correct response to text us to the number 617-362-1385 with the correct answer, along with keyword trivia, will win that t-shirt. See complete contest rules at financialexchangeshow.com.
11: According to the Bureau of Labor Statistics, the work from home phenomenon hit a peak back in 2022 after the pandemic, where some one in three employees said that they were doing some or all of their work from home. And since 2022, hasn't really changed much. We are sitting here still at 35% of all employees, 47% of folks with a bachelor's degree, and 57% of those with an advanced degree say that they do some or all of their work from home on a typical basis. And that number was only 24% prior to the pandemic. So a few things about this that surprised me. One, the fact that, you know, some close to 60% of people with advanced degrees are doing some of their work from home is a pretty high number. Two, I didn't realize that one in four workers were already doing work from home prior to the pandemic.
12: Sounds about right.
11: That seemed high to me when I didn't realize that, I guess, going into this. And so an increase up to 35% in that context is not all that surprising to me. But it is telling to me that, hey, you know, in spite of these big headlines we've covered from JP Morgan and Fidelity and all these others of calling all their employees back into the office, hasn't really moved the needle much at all.
12: If you're inexperienced, it's highly detrimental.
11: Yeah, let's talk about that a little bit.
12: I was going to give a couple of yeah, I do. You generously let me work half my time from home. So I'm older, more experienced. I'm a sole contributor. Mm-hmm. You can tell I'm not totally comfortable with it, and I'm not sure where the situation reversed, I would be as generous as you are. But you have to. I would take into account, I guess, does anyone answer to them? If I had a staff, that would be unacceptable.
11: Mm.
12: What do they do during the day? Do they need to be on call like the investment person is in? People want to go in the office and chit-chat. People here are on the move. So there, and I could
11: depends
12: on
11: the structure of the organization.
12: Yeah, depends on, yeah. And did I give the guy an office and is he never in it? Well, that's a waste of my money.
11: Yep.
12: So there are a few different considerations, I think. But for I think categorically for younger people, it's not good for them. It's not good for the people paying them. That's my two cents. I think research is.
11: I'm becoming more and more with you on that. And yeah, you know, it's tough when you're in your 40s, 50s, or to kind of put yourself back into that 22-year-old mentality. But I'm remembering what it was like as a 21 or 22-year-old working for a major organization, not really knowing what you're doing. Hey, let's be honest. As a 22-year-old in a new company, you have no idea what your job is.
12: You don't learn how to work and interact.
11: You don't know how to interact with people that are, in many cases, twice your age. And being asked to do all of that via a Slack channel, like I'm trying to think of, they brought up a really interesting point here, which is like, imagine, I think every 22-year-old in their job has had this conversation where they go to a coworker and say, I don't understand what it is that I'm doing. I don't understand why I'm doing it, how to do it, or what my boss just asked me, can you help me? And in a good organization, that person will give you some help. Imagine now writing that into a Slack channel and having to type it out. That is a very different experience, right? In the back of my mind, what I'm thinking if I have to type that out is, crap, I'm going to get fired. I just put in writing that I have no idea what my job is and how to do it. That is a very different experience from going to somebody's desk and saying, hey, you've done this for years. I'm a little bit confused about this project. Can you explain to me what's going on, how I go about doing it? And so I think more and more organizations are realizing that. And ultimately, organizations are built up of people of all different experience types. And they're realizing that, hey, for these 22-year-olds that we're trying to turn into our leadership 10 years from now,
0: they are not getting what they need out of remote work in most cases.
12: No, for a leadership role, you're a psychologist as much as a business person. You're managing personalities under pressure. The only way to acquire that skill or to hone it if you have it, and some people are born with it, others acquire it, I think they learn it, is to practice. So you'd never put someone on a management track. You'd never allow

0: news. Investors also looking ahead to the June jobs report on Thursday morning. Right now, the Dow is up just over 0.4%. S&P 500 up about 0.75%. NASDAQ up 1.3%. Russell 2000 down about 1%. 10-year Treasury yield is flat at 4.37%. And oil up nearly 2% higher, trading at $70 a barrel. Some major media news this morning after Comcast said it plans to separate its media and connectivity business into two publicly traded companies, spinning off NBC Universal and Sky. Comcast shares are up over 6% on that news. Meanwhile, Rocket Lab agreed to buy Iridium in a cash and stock deal that would give it control over a satellite fleet and access to wireless resources it could use to compete with SpaceX. Rocket Lab stock is up by 8%, while Iridium shares are surging by 22%. Elsewhere, Charter Communications is seeing its stock jump 11% after Bloomberg reported on Friday that the company and SpaceX held exclusive talks on a consumer phone product. And Verizon said it projected second quarter losses of between $700 and $800 million. Verizon shares are sinking about 7%. I'm Tucker Silva, and that is Wall Street Watch. In the previous segment, we asked you the trivia question: how many years was Bernie Madoff sentenced to? That would be 150 years. Tim from Stone & Mass is our winner today, taking home a Financial Exchange Show t-shirt. Congrats to Tim. And we play trivia every day here on the Financial Exchange. 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
1: Wall Street Journal has a piece on the high-stakes effort to repair the American retirement system. They point to a few things that are in disrepair. The most important that I can point out would be our retiree health insurance system and our Social Security system. Not because the programs themselves don't work today, but because they are both running out of money in the very foreseeable future. And they try and highlight a few areas where lawmakers are paying attention and doing something about it. And it's not to poo-poo on the efforts of people who are actually paying attention to the American retirement system. I agree that there have been reforms put into place over the last few years that have attempted to shore some things up. I think the idea of universal access to retirement plans and automatic enrollment, automatic increases are all areas that basically lawmakers have not pushed companies to do, but have provided some lawsuit protection from being able to do it, right? Like, hey, if you just set somebody up with a retirement plan and put them into a specific type of fund, we're going to make it so it's pretty difficult to be sued for, you know, doing what you think is in the person's best interest. So I think those have been good pieces around the edges, but I have to say that I don't really see policymakers paying attention to the two trains coming down the track at us, which are the insolvency of Medicare and Social Security, and nothing that you can do around the edges on retiree self-enrollment and retirement plans could possibly do anything to dent the problems that would be front and center if those two programs actually have to face cuts.
2: Since the people of this country in the 30s and again in the 60s decided it's government's business to make everybody prepared for retirement and enjoy a certain standard of living, not necessarily a comfortable one, some bare minimum in retirement, I guess we have to deal with this problem. But the wild-eyed libertarian in me says, why is this everybody's
1: problem?
2: Oh, yeah. If government would forgive, can I rant? Can I get a little libertarian rant? Because we get texts about this all the time. Going to hate this rant. The big government Republicans of today and Democrats, they're all going to hate it. So this is, I think, balanced. Why is it my responsibility to make sure anybody else is prepared for retirement? If government would cut damn spending, it would reduce the deficit, presumably lower interest rates. It would also allow me to keep more of what I earn and save more for retirement. I'm not going to finish that sentence with problem solved, but I'm very tempted to. That government has direct, politicians have direct control over those two things. They're not particularly good at those two things. Why in the world they would think they're well-equipped to solve a retirement crisis? This is not a constructive comment, by the way, because we're knee-deep in the New Deal and in the great societies, these programs that progressive politicians have shackled us with to make us all our brother's keeper over the decades. So I guess we're in it knee-deep and it's too late. But imagine if government just focused on simple things like spending discipline and reducing the debt and therefore presumably interest rates. Imagine that.
1: Yeah, I mean, Social Security does solve a problem that markets can solve for themselves.
2: Well, I don't know, but look, I understand risk sharing. They would say, well, Mike, the pool is so, there's an economic argument for it. So I'm arguing from the heart here.
1: Sure.
2: Not necessarily the head, but risk sharing and spreading out risks over a big pool is, there's a strong economic argument for it.
1: Except when you don't appropriately fund said pool and
2: yeah, even that they screwed up. It's almost like a free lunch because the risks all offset each other. It's like what you do in your portfolio. You pick uncorrelated things to build an investment, a durable investment portfolio. In theory, you do the same thing with an insurance pool.
1: And, you know, Medicare as an example. Like, you know, I like that we're arguing the merits of these different programs, but I can right. see the point here because no insurance company is going to sign up to say, yeah, I would love to provide health insurance to people over the age of 65. There's going to be a market problem there, right? No insurer is going to raise their hands and say,
2: or
1: yeah,
2: somebody with a pre-existing condition,
1: happy
2: for that
1: to
2: matter.
1: Do so, which, you know, a lot of 65-year-olds are going to have. So I recognize the purpose of these programs, but we have woefully underfunded them. And anybody reporting that lawmakers are starting to pay attention, but I gotta say, I don't see any evidence. I see very little evidence that anyone is genuinely paying attention to these things. And I think, well, I know what's going to happen. We're going to kick the can all the way down the road to 2032 when benefits are about to be cut, and we'll find a solution then. But
2: that's why I've sort of had it. They're not serious about it. They don't deserve to be entrusted with responsibility of managing my retirement. So screw it. Let me keep more of what
1: Shut
2: I earn.
1: Down.
2: I'll worry about it because you guys stink at managing. You don't even take it seriously. They're debating trivia, and there's this train wreck, perfectly predictable train wreck that we're headed toward. So the heck with it if they don't want to be in the business of managing these programs responsibly. Let's devolve authority back to people where it belongs and from which it originated.
1: Where does the rubber hit the road? Now, I've put my personal opinion out there several times, which is I don't believe that folks that are within 10 years of Social Security benefits being received are going to see any degree of cut to their predicted benefits. I just don't believe it.
2: Thanks.
1: I mean, we don't have much of a history of raising taxes and cutting benefits. Generally speaking, we have a pretty good history.
2: But we've also had a very cooperative economic climate. Forgive me for butting in.
1: Yeah.
2: But, I mean, what if interest rates spike, inflation stays
1: sure.
2: above 4%? We've never been in the situation we're in today with respect to no fiscal room, huge deficits in debt, inflation on the precipice of breaking out again.
1: So
2: Fed balance sheet is whale size.
1: My point would be, on the margins, I feel comfortable with that prediction, but I'm not sure I'd be willing to bet my retirement on it.
2: Why?
1: Before you go about betting your retirement on the viability of Social Security and Medicare, you might consider testing out what happens if they do have to cut those benefits, or they do have to raise your taxes, or if the other scenario that just got talked about, inflation starts ripping higher than was otherwise experienced over the last three decades. Because I can assure you, as somebody who makes it their living of looking at people's retirement plans that they've put into place, very few of them actually stress test these potential scenarios of markets not doing as well as they have for the last 30 years, or inflation being a lot worse, or Social Security getting cut, or Medicare being removed. And so if you are heading into that 10 years towards retirement and thinking about how to structure your financial future, let Armstrong Advisory Group help you put some degree of formula around this and test out your scenario. 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

0: Stack Roulette here, and if you missed it during Wall Street Watch, Comcast is talking about splitting off into a couple of different companies. Their media, NBC Universal entity, I guess Sky is in there too, but no one in America knows what Sky is, so we'll ignore that for a minute. And then the traditional Comcast business of selling cable bundles and internet to, I don't know if I have them in my home, actually. I think I might have Verizon.
1: I do. But
0: nonetheless, they're talking about separating the two entities, which I don't know how long have even been the same entity, but you know, this is the bread and butter of MBAs who go in and advise companies to split up and combine each other over and over again for big fees that they get to collect. Interestingly, though, it does create a standalone media company, and I think that more than anything else is probably the big push behind this, because whether you like the prices or not, there's been a lot of transaction volume for traditional media companies over the course of the last few years, right? With between the Paramount stuff, the HBO Max stuff, everything here that we've been covering, you know, even go back further, right? 20th Century Fox sold off to Disney a few years back. And so I'm guessing that they are rightly identifying that, hey, a core entertainment-only business could be worth a whole lot more than attaching this boring, almost utility-like internet and cable business to it. But we will see. I'm guessing the goal is consolidation, and the stock's moving up today on the idea, because it's up about 6.75%. It was up, by the way, about 20% when I looked at this in early pre-market trading, which doesn't signify anything, but investors clamoring here that, hey, maybe there could be something positive to come through a breakup of these two entities.
2: Yeah, I imagine it's just easier to plug into the acquirer's portfolio.
0: Right. You're
2: just buying content, and they probably make it in the same studio or right next door to wherever you're doing your stuff.
0: I would think so. And so when I think about all the bidding wars over the, what was the bidding wars between Netflix and Paramount?
1: Yes.
0: For Warner Brothers, is that right?
1: Correct.
0: Yeah. So, I mean, NBC Universal is a much bigger entity, but certainly, you know, could be part of a portfolio for somebody else, or maybe they want to go acquire. So we will see where that goes, but big changes coming to Comcast, NBC Universal, and that entire entity here over the course of the next year or so. What do you have for us, Mark?
2: Supreme Court made a couple of rulings today with economic implications. I think foremost among them was ruling that the president could not remove a Fed governor on some flimsy pretext, as he tried to do. The most important thing, I think, coming out of this ruling is that the court held that the court opined, I don't know if held is the right word, although it is in the ruling, that the Fed is different than, say, the Federal Reserve, the entity that controls the supply of money and therefore interest rates and therefore long-term inflation, is different from other entities. The standard a president has to meet before removing a Fed governor is higher than elsewhere. Specifically, the court said the Federal Reserve operates at a deliberate remove from the ordinary political process. It's different. The court acknowledges this. They talk about the inclusion of a budget. For example, they say the Fed's budget is independent of congressional control. They raise their own money. They pay their own bills. There are private sector representatives involved in Fed decision making, the heads of the presidents of the various banks, which are picked by private sector entities. The court also acknowledges, and they didn't have to go this far, that the appearance of independence is as important as independence in fact and key to the Federal Reserve's design. This is a huge win for monetary policy credibility and for the Fed's ability to, when necessary, tamp down on inflation.
0: It seems to be, and the Fed has pretty consistently over the last couple of years supported the independence there and kind of backstopped things. But it's, I guess the point that I would make is it has been close.
2: Right? Yeah, I mean, this decision was not unanimous.
0: It was not. It was a 5-4 vote. It was fairly close, and we will see where things go next, because obviously Lisa Cook still might be removed if courts agree with the White House that, yeah, she needs to be. So we shall see.
2: Not a lawyer, obviously. Never mind a constitutional lawyer. But it would seem to me that Congress needs to tighten up the statute that, you know, Congress has the power to control the money supply. Anybody who can read the Constitution can read that. Coining and printing is Congress's responsibility. They created the Fed. they left some ends loose, some things open-ended, and a politician who wants to accumulate more power will exploit those ambiguities. Yep. Congress needs to, we need a new Federal Reserve Act, probably an amendment to it, I should say, that makes it very clear that the chief executive who wants to control everything, including the money supply, can't just fire a Fed governor on some cooked up pretext.
0: Well, so, I have every faith thankfully, and confidence the court stepped that in. Congress will step up to the
2: this is, yeah,
0: to get that done. I want to talk about tiny trucks. Have you guys seen K trucks around? KEI, do you know what I'm talking
1: about?
0: These tiny new little trucks that I've been seeing driving all over the place. They're starting to get imported now from Japan because they can be classified as an antique vehicle. They're, you know, they can go get them that are over 20 years old, and you can skirt some import rules when it comes to importing cars into the U.S. because of that. And I keep seeing them all over the place. It also times out pretty well with this new proposed, I think it's an electric truck. Is it not the Slate truck, or is it
1: It's electric.
0: So Slate is coming out with this new all electric $25,000 pickup truck,
1: which highly customizable,
0: quite
1: by the
0: small
1: way.
0: But when we talk about a $25,000 price tag, it's important to recognize how they do that, which is by not putting in a radio, not putting in power windows, no cruise control. They've stripped everything out of this vehicle in order to get it to that price tag. And I have a lot of questions as to whether or not there's a market for that right now in the United States. I like, if you cannot sell
1: for in general the small pickup,
0: specific one. This specific one, I guess, because this is the only real one that I can point to as being pushed right now. When I look at American car buying habits, we seem to be getting pricier and pricier, and so the idea that we're going to go for this very stripped down vehicle with no bells and whistles attached to it. I know you can add all those. You can customize everything with this thing and jack the price up. But there's a reason that automakers stopped selling affordable sedans in this country, and it's because they couldn't make any money on them.
2: Yeah, it depends on how many they need to sell to cover their fixed costs. Yeah. Then they hope people add stuff on, like, I don't know, seatbelts later on.
0: They have seatbelts.
2: Yeah, but I guess they have.
0: They're the head ones that they came out I guess they have in the 1940s, yeah. Markets still in positive territory. The NASDAQ up 340 points at 1.3%. The S&P closing in on 0.8%. The Dow Jones Industrial Average up about 0.5% as we close out the program today. We'll be back tomorrow with a JOLTS report and a whole lot more as we continue our July 4th week coverage. Have a great rest of your day, everybody. We'll be back then.
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10: The president calls it a big win. I'm Lisa Brady, Fox News. As the U.S. Supreme Court rules, a president can fire a Federal Trade Commissioner even without cause. It's a 6-3 decision.
11: FTC Commissioner Rebecca Slaughter had argued she could only be fired for cause. The president had simply written that keeping her on was inconsistent with his administration's priorities. The majority opinion wrote that while it's up to the Senate to decide whether to confirm those with whom the president would prefer to work, neither Congress nor the courts may saddle him with those with whom he cannot work. This ruling effectively overturns what is known as Humphrey's executor, a ruling once used to stop President Roosevelt from firing an FTC commissioner without cause. The court now writes the Humphrey's framework has not withstood the test of time as agencies like the FTC and its commissioners take on more executive branch functions, which are under the president's exclusive control.
10: Fox's Jessica Rosenthal. However, the court makes a distinction at the Federal Reserve, allowing Lisa Cook to remain as a Fed governor while she fights an effort to fire her over mortgage fraud allegations she denies. President Trump just renewing his call to require proof of citizenship to vote and limit mail-in ballots after the Supreme Court ruled states can count ballots that arrive after Election Day, rejecting the president's challenge. The justices also declined to hear his appeal of a jury award to author E. Jean Carroll in her sexual abuse and defamation cases against him. A new trial date just set for Alec Murdoch, the once prominent South Carolina attorney convicted of killing his wife and son and still in prison for financial crimes after the murder conviction was tossed out. A judge setting a murder retrial for next April, but no decision yet on an effort to move the trial.
12: They want a change of venue out of a small community where everyone knows all the details of this case. They also want an analysis of DNA material that was found underneath the fingernail of the murdered wife.
10: Fox's Steve Harrigan in Lexington, South Carolina. 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

0: between them and Domino's, which means the only thing left to fight over is who's ordering.
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Welcome back in here to Clay and Buck. Let's talk air conditioning for a second. The gratitude that we should all feel as Americans for this incredible advancement. I remember I was in Crete, and I was going through the ruins of, I believe it was an ancient Minoan palace of some kind. And the tour guide was like, can you feel that breeze? The way they constructed this in, I don't know, 1500 BC or something. I'm probably wrong. I forget when the ancient Minoans were. Very old. But the way they constructed it, it was almost like nature's air conditioning. Remember the guy said that. And I remember sitting there and sweating through my shirt and smelling like a Sasquatch and thinking,

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6: It strengthens his case. I'm Lisa Lucera, Fox News. President Trump reacts after the Supreme Court rejects an administration challenge to mail-in ballots.
7: A divided Supreme Court opinion upholds a Mississippi state law allowing late-arriving ballots postmarked by Election Day to still be counted. President Trump calls the ruling surprising, adding it makes the Save America Act more important.
8: That was a ruling that was, I think it was very detrimental to honest elections, but it is what it is.
7: The Save America Act would restrict the use of mail-in ballots while adding proof of citizenship and voter ID requirements for voters. A handful of Senate Republicans opposed the measure, arguing against the limits for vote-by-mail options and concerns over federal overreach.
6: Fox's Jared Halpern at the White House. House Democratic Leader Hakeem Jeffries calls it a narrow win for voters.
9: The Supreme Court did the right thing with respect to preserving each state's ability, consistent with the United States Constitution, to manage the electoral process.
6: House Republicans are now looking for ways to attach the Save America Act to another piece of legislation. More than 100 people just deported to Venezuela from the U.S. are missing after their hotel collapsed in last week's earthquakes. That's according to the Associated Press, as rescue crews continue to comb through rubble.
10: More help is coming in the form of 130 U.S. Marines. They're working to open the port of La Guaira, which will help rescue and relief teams deliver supplies. The State Department also announced today that they are increasing the financial commitment in humanitarian aid to $300 million. A U.S. team is also helping expand operations at the international airport.
6: Fox's Nate Foy in La Guaira, Venezuela. At least 1,400 people have died. 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
6: A $1 million bond has been set for now former Detroit Lions cornerback Terrion Arnold after he was charged in an armed robbery and kidnapping plot in Florida. The Lions released him following the bond hearing. Three federal firefighters who died near the Colorado-Utah border have been identified.
14: They died Saturday in Mesa County, Colorado. Emily Barker, 38 years old, from Michigan, and Nick Hutcherson, 27, from Arizona, both with the U.S. Forest Service, and 27-year-old Sidney Watson from Alabama with the U.S. Wildland Fire Service. Two other firefighters have burn injuries on a crew assigned to the Jones and Knowles fires burning on the Colorado side of the border. Those have now merged with the Snyder Mesa fire, which started on the Utah side. The deaths and injuries happened during what's called a burnover incident resulting in shelter deployment. When fast-moving flames overtake the firefighter's position, leaving no way out, they lie on the ground under a quickly unpacked portable heat shield. Chris Foster, Fox News.
6: The District of Columbia has agreed to pay $50,000 to resolve a lawsuit filed by a man who accused police officers of illegally detaining him for following an Ohio National Guard patrol while playing the Star Wars Darth Vader theme on his phone. Sam O'Hara sued the district last year for what he said was an act of protest against President Trump's law enforcement surge. A funeral service this morning in New York City for legendary music mogul Clive Davis.
15: Kenny G on his saxophone plus Jennifer Hudson performed. And Bruce Springsteen spoke, calling Clive Davis big, bombastic, and brave, adding, quote, "He was born to run everything." Dionne Warwick, Alicia Keys, and Stevie Wonder were among other musical stars at the service. Former House Speaker Nancy Pelosi, Hoda Kotb, and Gayle King were also on hand for the service that was closed to the public, but live-streamed from Central Synagogue in Manhattan. Davis died June 22nd in his Manhattan apartment at the age of 94.
6: Fox's Monica DeLuca. I'm Lisa Lucera. This is Fox News.
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19: Good, how are you guys?
20: Better than we deserve. What's up?
19: So I had a question about me and my fiance have a credit card, and I am always making sure that if we use it, we pay it off before statement date. He was telling me that why don't we carry a balance to build credit? And I don't know if that's how that works. So I kind of wanted to ask you guys, does that make sense?
20: How old are you guys?
19: We're 27, both of us.
20: Okay. And when are you getting married?
19: We're saving money, so I can't say a date just because that's one of our steps.
20: I'm sorry? You have to have money to get married?
19: Wait. Well, I mean, yeah, we can just go get it done and that's it.
20: Yeah.
19: But like the wedding I would like, you know?
20: Yeah. Okay.
19: We've been saving for a while now.
21: Yeah. How much y'all have saved for the wedding?
19: So far we have 20. And then we also have another 20 that's our 6 months of living.
20: So what kind of wedding are you going to have?
19: Well, I don't know, everybody.
21: Weddings are expensive.
19: Not a lot. But I want to make sure that if I want something, I can have it. So I don't.
20: There's not that much money in the world.
19: Yeah, I know.
20: That much money doesn't exist. I want it, I can have it. That's a 4-year-old. Mm-hmm. No, you don't get to do that. You set a budget on your wedding. You're a grown woman, and you get married, and you do it for $20,000, mm-hmm. and you start planning it this weekend. Okay, back to your question. Now, so your fiance is correct that if you were to run a balance on your credit card and pay it on time, it will cause your credit score to increase because your credit score is based on it's by an organization called Fair Isaac, and it's called your FICO score, and it's based on how you interact with debt, how much debt you have, the type of debt you have, and whether you pay your debt on time or not.
21: New types of debt
20: that gives you, if you have too much debt or too little debt, that gives you your credit score. So your credit score, technically speaking, if you analyze how the algorithm works, is your I love debt score. And the higher your credit score, the more you love debt.
19: Yeah.
20: So if your goal as a married couple is to get in debt and stay in debt deeply the rest of your life, the credit score will serve you well. But if your goal is to build wealth, then you would avoid this at all cost, because you don't want to play kissy face with the bank to build a score that shows how much you've been playing kissy face with the bank. Instead, I want money. I want to build a net worth. I want to become wealthy. And the credit score is not an indicator of your financial health or wealth. It's simply, mathematically speaking, an indicator of how much you've been playing kissy face with the bank. That's how it's determined. And so what he's saying is, hey, let's owe the bank more money and pay it off a little at a time so that we can make other banks happy. Wrong. Bad plan. You follow my logic?
19: No, yes, of course. That was what I was telling him.
20: Yeah.
19: It's like if you just want to be more in debt, then what's the point of doing all your steps, let's say?
20: Exactly. You wouldn't do any of our steps if you're going to do that. If you want to stay in debt, you need to go do a different plan. Our plan won't work.
21: And Louise, this is an important subject for you guys to get aligned on when it comes to your marriage. Money fights and money problems are always in the top three reasons for divorce. And so This is a big tension point. It may not feel huge. I mean, it's big enough for you to call to be like, hey, this doesn't feel right. But if your value system is different with money, not that you guys have to be the same person, but that you're moving in the same direction financially because you're a team and you're like, well, this is how we're running our household. If or when we have kids, like, I mean, it continues on. And when you start in such a different place, it's a red flag for me.
20: Yeah.
21: I would want to be in the same place. And you may decide, Louise, getting off this call, you could totally decide, like, I'm okay with debt, right? Like, we're not trying to push you, right? Yeah. But you need to be on the same page. Clearly, a life of peace and building wealth is avoiding debt. And that is what we do believe.
20: And then your credit score means, my credit score has been zero for 35 years. Rachel has never had a credit score.
21: Undetermined, yes.
20: Never had a credit score. in her life.
21: But then you have to pay cash for cars. You know what I mean? Like you're saving up for vacations. Like you are choosing a life without debt. But you also are choosing a life of living below your means, of delayed gratification, but of a lot of peace and control and autonomy over your money.
20: Which gives you a large pile of money, by the way, later because you're not giving it all to some stupid bank.
21: Yep.
20: So there we go. That's how that's where wealth comes from.
21: Yeah.
20: The other thing I'm going to throw in, and you didn't even ask about this, but for God's sakes, cut up that credit card and close the account tonight if you're not going to get married. The two of you don't need to be on a credit card together.
21: Yeah.
20: Super dangerous for you. Super dangerous for him. The credit card balance runs way up, and one of you runs off. The other one's stuck holding the stupid thing, and now you're going to get sued, or you end up paying a balance for the one that left.
21: Yeah.
20: And I know no one ever leaves. Bull crap. You're not married. Okay? They leave all the time. So get off that card. Do not be doing stuff financially and legally with somebody you're not married to. Danger, danger, danger, danger, danger, my daughter. Don't do that. Please.
21: And especially since there's not a
20: agreement
21: and a date set, right? It's kind of this endless feeling of the abyss of like, we're going to figure it out. And then when you live in that, which people do for years and years, you know, we talk to people, they have engagements for 4 years. Yeah. They live in that. They start playing house. You start commingling finances. You get down the road. It starts to be a problem. So I would keep everything separate.
20: At which point
21: you guys get married. And if he is the one, like, you guys set a date.
20: Or get off the ladder.
21: If he is the one. And that could be in December. Right? It's not like you have to do it tomorrow, but put a date on the calendar that you guys work towards just for some certainty in the relationship. But if you
20: have the money to get married, set the date now. Get married. This is not good for y'all. It's not good. We don't care. We make no money when you get married. It doesn't help us at all.
21: We are not in the wedding business.
20: Too bad. I need to get in the wedding business. I need to do something. As often as I tell people to get married these days, I need to.
21: It's your priest. I was going to say priest. You won't be a priest. It's a, what is it? What is it when you, you're ordained? Officiant? Yeah.
20: You want me to officiate the wedding?
21: Ordained.
20: Yeah, I'm going to start doing weddings, days of weddings.
21: Yes.
20: That way I can make some money off all this advice.
21: And Elise can get her.
20: Then I can have a conflict of interest.
21: Then she can get the fiance and they can call in the next hour. And we'll get the wet, you know what I mean? Yeah. You can keep it rolling.
20: Well, we'll just fly you up here and you can stand on the debt-free stage with your little bouquet. There we go.
21: There you go.

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0: Jeff is in Birmingham. Hey, Jeff, what's up?
1: Hey, Dave, how are you? Thank you for taking my call.
0: Sure. How can we help?
1: I'm facing kind of a crisis I'd never intended. Due to some illness and due to some other things, I went into a government-sponsored forbearance program with the largest servicer in the country, and that was in 2023. Since then, I've gone back and forth several times trying to get back on to where I just pay my payment, and you know, I've been told numerous different things, and you know, I was told, hey, you can do, you know, back-end payment, and so I paid, you know, trial payments, and then they send me the paperwork. The paperwork's not right. I send it back, and the long and the short is I've gotten down now to where the last trial payment I paid on the last day of November, screenshotted the email they sent, you know, confirming the payment, and then they came back and said that I failed the trial payment plan because of the payment being late. I filed a RESPA and a notice of error, contacted FHA. I've been through a lot of different steps to get them to acknowledge that the payment actually was made on time because I wanted to get off of this, you know, cycle that's been going on almost 3 years now. And so I have a document in front of me that says if I don't pay them $43,000, they're going to foreclose on my house, which I have over 50% equity in. And I was looking for some kind of suggestion. I've done everything I can do up until this point.
0: And, so $43,000 is the amount you're in arrears right now?
1: Correct.
0: Net of everything. And that number is probably correct. But what you're saying is that you had a forbearance plan, which is a plan to pay payments greater than the normal payment to catch up. And apparently that's gone sideways several times to get $43,000 behind. What's your normal monthly payment supposed to be?
1: $1,200.
0: So you're at least 38 months off in only 3 years. How's that possible?
1: Well, it takes them, instead of the 30 days that they
0: No, no, I mean, just think about it. From 23 to 26 is only 36 months. That's as if you haven't paid a payment the whole time.
1: Well, so that's the other thing. They're holding, I think, 6 or 8 payments in escrow somewhere that they don't even account for during my trial payments. But then, you know, there's three, you know, they did 3 appraisals. I mean, they just rack up fees like it's, you know, going out of style.
0: Yeah, and they're charging you. Are they charging you huge late fees as well?
1: Yeah,
0: and have they tacked on legal costs in that 43 as well?
1: It doesn't list it as a line item. But I can't even get them to give me a line item.
0: I can't get to 43,000. That's what my problem is.
1: You and me both. Okay. And when I start doing the math, and every time I ask them about it, I don't know. The loan that they sent me after they told me they would just put the back payments in the rears of my of the mortgage I had, which I was never late on. Then they sent me a loan for 40 years that was going to raise my payment $15.
0: Yeah. Well, that would be, that would probably be correct, actually. But yeah.
1: Well, it would be. And so I called him and I said, this is not what we ever discussed. And the person that I talked to had no idea. But
0: are you talking to FHA or to the loan servicer?
1: I've talked to both.
0: No, I mean, who? When you made that phone call, who was it to?
1: When I talked to FHA, they said, well, you can, you know, if you filed an appeal and a notice of error with, you know, with the mortgage servicer, let them answer, and then we can work that through it. But basically, the loan servicer is the one that decides whether the payment was late. I just, you know, and I explained to the FHA person, I said, I don't understand how you can send me an email that I have a screenshot, and it's in my inbox, in the correct month that it was due, and tell me that my payment was late.
0: Yeah. Okay. Mm-hmm. All right. So the net is that you probably have, in reality, 6 payments or 7 payments of some amount laying in escrow. So $7,000-$8,000, and you have $43,000 owed in arrears. So somewhere around $36,000 would get you caught up. Obviously, you don't have that. And obviously, we're dealing with bureaucrats at the FHA and incompetence at the servicer. Who's the servicer?
1: It's Freedom Mortgage.
0: Yeah, okay. All right. Yeah, incompetence at the servicer, then. That would be normal.
1: Yeah.
0: Because they're massive, and they massively don't give a rip.
2: What a name, too. Freedom.
0: Yeah.
2: That's what they're giving.
0: It's the opposite of freedom.
1: I also have a 2.7% interest rate, so every time they try to do anything, they're like, well, you know, your payment will go up a lot.
0: So what is your income?
1: So I've been, that's the other thing. The reason I went on forbearance originally was from long COVID, and then I had to go into the hospital, and I almost died. And it took me a little while to heal. Well, they told me, well, you can't pay payments while you're on forbearance because it'll kick it into, you know, it'll kick it automatically into foreclosure. So every time I've tried to get back into kicking, you know, into paying for my mortgage, it's a 7-month, 8-month process.
0: Yeah.
1: To give me some kind of answer. And if it's not perfect, it goes right back into the loop.
0: Yeah. What do you make now? What do you make?
1: Well, so currently I don't have a job, but I do contract work. I do other things, but prior to getting sick, my income was $230.
0: Okay. What will you be making in the coming months? Enough to pay a $1,200 payment?
1: $10,000 to $15,000 a month.
0: Okay.
2: Oh, good.
0: All right.
1: And then I have money that, I mean, I have assets. I've just had them tied up from, a divorce that was 5 years ago.
0: So what assets do you have? What assets do you have?
1: So, I mean, I have an account that has $400,000 in it, but I can't touch it until my ex signs the paperwork, which that's like the last thing, and she just kind of keeps dragging her feet on it.
0: Wait a minute. What is the $400,000?
1: It is a, it was a investment account that we had, you know, when we were married.
0: Okay.
1: But it's frozen.
0: Let me put it to you this way. I can't make Freedom Mortgage be competent or the FHA not be bureaucratic idiots. And you can't either. And so the best thing you can do is write them a $43,000 check. You owe them anyway.
1: So I had an option on that.
0: You owe. Yeah, you do. Yeah, you do. You make $10,000 a month.
1: I don't currently make $10,000.
0: You said you're going to in the coming months. I asked you.
1: Yes, correct. Yes, no, I will.
0: Okay, then go make $43,000. They're not going to foreclose in 20 minutes. It'll take them 6 months to a year to get around to it. Have you noticed that they're slow? Yeah.
1: Well, the one thing that concerned me is they sent me a letter saying that if you don't make it by X date, then we're going to
0: start
1: the process. And that's what, tomorrow.
0: Okay, then they're going to start foreclosure. Right?
1: Okay.
0: Yeah. And in Alabama, that takes at least a month, but it probably takes 6 months because they're probably going to sit on their thumbs because it's what they do. They're thumb sitters. So, really, you probably have time to cash flow this. In the meantime,
2: call your
0: I'm
2: ex.
0: Going to the judge mm-hmm. and saying, I'm going to smack my ex into
2: Whoa.
0: Next week.
2: Whoa.
0: I'm going to have
2: you
0: the
2: can't.
0: Judge smack her into next week and get her to sign the dadgum paper. Holding up $400,000, I'm getting ready to lose a house because of it. So those are variables you can control. You're asking for some way to make your stupid butt mortgage company and your inept FHA behave. They can't. The things you can control, you need to go control and get $43,000 out of that $400,000 account or go get $43,000 out of some work you do in the next 90 days before the actual foreclosure date occurs and pay this thing current. That's what I would do if I were in your shoes. If you don't do one of those two things, you need to put your house on the market right now and sell it before you lose it. But you need to go get some money and get stupid freedom out of your life. That's what this comes down to. Because you have tried for 3 freaking years to negotiate with morons. And it doesn't work.

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0: One of the signs after all the years of doing this that we know when someone's ready to change their life is when they've had an I've had it moment where they say, that's it. 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Evan is with us in Tulsa. Hi, Evan. What's up?
1: Hi. How are you guys?
0: Better than we deserve. How can we help?
1: My husband's extended family likes to meet for their birthdays for dinner, and cards are exchanged with money at each gathering, and we're a bunch of grown adults, and I feel like it's just a little unnecessary, and I just want to know how I can be the bad guy to get kind of put a stop to it.
0: Oh, I wouldn't do that.
1: Oh.
0: Wouldn't do that at all.
2: Well, how much?
0: I would have him do it, but I wouldn't do it.
1: Well, he always makes me a bad guy, though. You know,
0: I know, like, that's the problem. Like, you're going to be the Wicked Witch of the West. It's his family. He's got to deal with them, not you.
1: Well, I might already be that with the family.
2: Oh, no.
1: So, I just want...
0: so why do we want to increase
2: Listen, yeah. At this point...
0: Then why do you get invited to the party?
1: That's a great question. I wish they would uninvite me.
0: Oh, because you give money. That's why. Yeah.
1: Well,
0: you bought your way in.
2: I mean, how much is it? I'm just curious.
1: Usually... And okay, I would also say my husband's a very generous man. Like, he's not one, he'll be like, it's fine, whatever. And so usually we put, like, you know, 60, 80 bucks in each card.
0: Good God.
1: Thank you.
0: That's weird.
1: Thank you. Oh my gosh.
2: Okay, how many? Okay, I just, I'm

0: trying to picture how many people are at the table. How many brothers and sisters, spouses, parents?
1: He's an only child, and I think so. They view their family like cousins, aunts, as like
0: it's not even like his siblings.
1: No. Oh no no no no.
2: So how many people are at this dinner?
1: Uncle, grandpa. So usually it's 1, 2, 3, 4, 5, 6, 7, not including us.
2: Okay, not counting grandkids, there's 8 of us, Rachel, Winston, Daniel,
1: No, there's
2: Allison.
1: No grandkids.
2: So there's, no, not counting grandkids. So there's 8 of us, I can see all 8 of us sitting at a table, and the chances of us giving each other money is precisely zero.
0: The chances Agreed. Of getting a
1: I
0: birthday
1: brothers,
0: card are
1: they're lucky to get a text from me.
2: You're lucky to get a text.
1: Yeah. Yeah.
0: But, so it's been a tradition forever and ever, but these are all 30, 40-year-old, 50-year-old people?
2: 50, yeah, and 60 and 70. And
1: yes.
0: Yeah.
1: And there's a birthday tomorrow. That's what I'm calling right now.
2: Too late. You're in on that one. You can't fix that one.
1: Well, on that one, yeah. But, like, how do I bring up, like...
2: You hey, don't.
1: I don't mind getting together.
2: You don't. Your husband has to.
1: Okay.
2: And if he won't, it's not going to happen.
1: No,
2: but he just doesn't want to upset his mommy.
1: No, it's not even his mom. I think his mom would be completely fine with us doing it. But
2: who
1: they're
2: is
1: just
2: it?
1: People who go with the flow. They don't want to cause any risk.
2: Yeah, exactly. So I wouldn't cause a rift. I wouldn't cause a stink. I would not make it about them. I would not make it. His job, though, is to fix his family, not yours. Really, that's bad mojo. You do not want to get in that relationally. But he should sit down and say, hey, guys, we're working on some financial goals, and we'll be happy to pay our part of the dinner and come to dinner with everybody and celebrate, and we'll send you a nice text and buy you a nice card, but we're not going to give grown adults any cash anymore because we're working on some other stuff. We love y'all, though. Hope it works out for you. And he just needs to raise his hand and say that. I did do that inappropriately. Actually, I had my wife's participation, and she may have actually done it. She should have done it. Her family, they all, there's 90 million of them, and they all gave each other Christmas gifts. And she's got like 5 brothers and sisters. There's 13 grandkids. There's people everywhere. All over this house. And we go down there and you buy all these adults that you see twice a year. And I love them. They're good people.
0: Yeah, we're
2: but
0: about
2: you
0: to
2: buy
0: be with
2: them all
0: like
2: a tie or some socks. And it's just, or whatever. Yeah. Try to guess what University of Tennessee paraphernalia they need this year or whatever it is, right? And we finally, when we went broke, I told Sharon, I said, the little kids under 12 get a gift. Everybody else gets a nod. Or we'll draw names. So she said, oh, that's a good idea. We'll draw names. And I said, okay. And I don't remember whether she brought it up at Thanksgiving or I did, but she raised her hand and she said, hey, guys, we're broke. We're drawing names this year because we can't do everybody's gifts, and we'll buy the kids under 12 the baby's little baby gifts or whatever because it's Christmas. And we drew names. So it was a similar discussion. And, by the way, that went real well. Everybody else went, oh, yeah, we kind of thought the same thing, but we didn't want to be the first one to bring it up.
0: Yeah, and if anything, Evan, and I know you're not major fans of the family, but if he wanted to give some like thoughtful gift or something, you know what I mean? Like you can do something for $20 of like, hey, I saw this, Uncle Rick, and I thought of you, and that's his birthday gift versus giving a check of $75
2: or 20 you know? Or 320s or something, 420s.
0: Yeah.
1: Okay.
2: Yeah. But
0: let me say this, Evan.
2: You're correct.
0: You're
2: this
0: correct.
2: Is absurd.
0: But if it ends, it almost wouldn't be a hill, though, that I would just push and push and push and push. Because it happens 6 times a year, and it may be a thing you just, if you didn't want to address it, you got to just live with it. And it's a roll the eyes kind of thing. But just, should, because it is kind of,
2: I don't disagree. It's weird. It's just a bunch of 60-year-olds giving each other $80. That's just weird. Okay, but yeah, but if you want to do it, it's okay. I think it's weird, but yeah, and I just raise my hand and go, we have some other goals, we're not doing it, but your husband has to do it. Otherwise, you're just going to come off all stinky Evan. You don't want to be stinky Evan.
0: Yeah, no.
2: You always let, when you have a conflict with the other side, you let the other side handle the other side.
0: Mm-hmm.
2: That's, because otherwise you end up being the stinky one, and it's not a plan. Not a plan. Linda is in Knoxville. Hi, Linda, how are you?
3: Good. Thank you for taking my call, Dave and Rachel.
2: Sure.
3: My question is about a 529 account that has been growing since my daughter, who's about 6 years out of getting her master's, did not have to use much of it, and it has been growing and growing. She's single with no children.
2: Why did we not use much of it?
3: she got a wonderful scholarship.
2: You can pull that much out without any taxes. The value of that scholarship can be withdrawn with no taxes or penalties.
0: Is she too late? Six years ago.
2: You might have to go back and you might have to file an amended return. And well, you wouldn't have to file it unless you got audited, but you know, you might have to go back and do that. But talk to your tax advisor about how to do it. But you can pull the amount, the value, market value of the scholarship out at any time with no taxes or penalties.
3: This was worth the call. Wow. Okay.
2: Well, since you didn't pay nothing for it, it definitely was worth it. But yeah.
3: Well, no, high value. My bad. And your high school curriculum has a lot to do with why all three of my children are very financially stable. So
2: wow,
3: thank you
2: honor.
3: For that as well.
2: So what was her was her scholarship worth? Do you think? What was the tuition worth?
3: $15 a semester, so $100,000.
2: How much is in the 529?
3: $330.
2: Awesome. We can get a bunch of it out.
0: And then would you take the rest out and pay taxes on
2: it? You're going to pay a 10% penalty plus taxes on the growth on everything else. Or you can move it to a sibling or a child.
3: Yeah. She is the one who's earning the least out of her siblings, and so they're fine. And she is really wanting to look at getting a house. And that's kind of what makes my heart hurt is there's money sitting out there.
2: You're going to get, you know, you're going to get $100,000 out for the house. Easy. If you pull the other $200 out, you're going to get a 10% penalty on the growth only. I don't know how much y'all put in and taxes as well.

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0: Ann is in Salem, Oregon. Hi, Ann. How are you?
1: Hi, pretty good. How are you?
0: Better than I deserve. What's up?
1: I was married for almost 43 years. I divorced my husband. I moved out into an apartment. He moved in. He's in the house now, and we can't get rid of it because he will not get out of the house. He's been there for like 2.5, almost 3 years. I don't know how he tells me he can't pay the rent and taxes and everything and then move to somewhere else and pay that too. So I'm kind of confused. And how do I get him out of the house to clean up the house?
0: Okay, so it's not selling because it's junky?
1: Well, that outside the yard is pretty messy and stuff. But I just, and they do show it. One lady did offer $250, but she's a flipper. She wanted to buy it cheap and flip it, you know. And,
0: what's it
1: and
0: worth?
1: That wouldn't give us probably about $360.
0: Okay. All right. 43 years, Ann?
1: Yeah. Wow. I should have left a lot sooner, but I didn't. It's one of those things.
0: Wow. What is your income?
1: I have, every month is $22.97.
0: How old are you?
1: 71.
0: Okay. Whew.
2: How much do you guys owe on the house?
1: About $152,000.
2: Mm. Okay.
0: What does he make?
1: Well, he's retired I won't tell you where, but he's retired, and I get 40% of his pension. He gets 60%.
0: Your $2,200 is 40%?
1: No, it's like $1,654 is my 40%.
2: Where's the rest coming from?
1: Social Security.
2: Hmm.
1: So I barely get by, and I have about $120 left for gas and food, which, you know.
0: Yeah.
1: And I've got $6,800 in credit cards, which I use.
0: So he doesn't really have, he's correct in that he doesn't have the money to pay rent and the house payment, right?
1: Right, right.
0: And neither do you.
1: Right. We're kind of stuck. I don't know what to do.
0: Hmm.
2: And the plan in the divorce that he was going to sell the house and you guys were going to split the equity?
1: Yeah, or else he was going to buy me out, but he can't refinance.
2: Yeah.
1: He says he can't. I don't know, but he has
0: the income. I don't think he can. I don't think he has the income. If that's his only income.
1: Yeah, it is.
0: Yeah. And well, I mean, so if you got your wish and he moved out, then your house is going to get foreclosed on, isn't it?
1: No, then I'd lower the price enough where somebody would buy it. But I'd like it cleaned out so I could, you know, paint a few things and make it look a little nicer. It doesn't look real good right now.
0: Yeah. Okay.
1: But
0: so it's on the market at 360.
1: Right now it's 350.
0: 350. Okay.
1: But he started at 440, which is crazy.
0: Okay. Well, I mean, yeah. The problem is you light a fuse that's 6 months to a year long before the house gets foreclosed on when he moves out.
1: Mm-hmm.
0: And so you go over there, paint it, you clean up the yard, and if it doesn't sell, every single month you're going to be dropping the price because you're going to have to get rid of it. You may wish you took the $250.
1: Yeah, I'm kind of thinking that I should have.
0: Well, I'm just saying, if you light this fuse, you're creating a pressure cooker.
2: Yeah, time's ticking.
0: When he moves out, now the clock starts ticking. The sands start going through the hourglass. The pressure's on. You follow me?
1: Yep.
0: And I want to be careful what you sign up for, mm-hmm. that you know what you're signing, what trip you're taking here. What would I do? Obviously, he is not going to help by cleaning up the yard, or he would have already. For his own sake, he should have done that because he would get more money in his pocket.
1: Well, he's disabled, too. He has had 6 back surgeries, and I don't know what he can lift or do.
0: Yeah, so he's not doing anything. Okay. And for good reason now. We're not going to accuse him of... Okay.
1: And he can't afford to hire people to do it. We don't have the money to.
0: No, you don't. You don't. Mm-hmm. So you have children?
1: Grown children.
0: Yeah, where are they?
1: One's here in my town, but they both have back problems. One's in Roseburg, one's in here, Salem.
0: Okay. All right. And so obviously they're not able to help, and they were probably affected by the divorce in terms of their motivation to help.
1: One is, yeah. Yeah, definitely.
2: What's he paying in mortgage payments every month?
1: About what I'm paying. I'm paying $1,122, and he's paying probably about $1,300.
2: I'm just wondering, rent-wise, if there's anything cheaper.
0: I don't know if him moving out and you going over there at 71 with a paintbrush and a trash can is going to make this deal work enough that I'm thrilled with the bomb that we set a fuse lit on.
2: Because may not move that much.
0: Yeah, I mean, I don't know. I don't know the house. I don't know the deal. So who's, do you know the realtor? Do you trust the real estate agent?
1: I do. Well, we bought the house from the same guy.
0: Okay. And what does the real estate agent say you should do?
1: He says, just keep waiting for the right people to come by, which I don't agree with because we can't keep waiting. I was going to pay all my credit cards off when this house sold. Now I'm still got credit card bills because of this.
0: How much credit card debt do you have?
1: $6,800.
0: Okay. Yeah, that's not bothering me much. We'll get there. That's not a panic. You're eating. Everything's okay. I don't. It's not ideal, but none of this is ideal.
1: Yeah.
2: And no retirement accounts or anything. It's just the pension.
1: Right.
2: Just wondering if there's any other.
0: There's no money anywhere. Money.
1: Well, not that I know of. I don't. He's not the truthfulest person in the world, but I don't know what he's got really. But I doubt if he has much more.
2: Mm-hmm.
0: So sad, Ann. I'm sorry. So what I would do would be to try to work with your ex to allow some access and begin to get some things cleaned up that you would do if he moved out while leaving him there and dropping the price. And if that doesn't work, then you're going to have to ask a judge to have him move if he doesn't voluntarily want to move. Because he's going to stop... What?
1: Because I did call him one day. I was going to talk to him about the house. He hung up on me. He wouldn't even talk to me.
0: Okay. Well, then you're left with a judge, I guess. Yeah.
1: Yeah.
0: So
1: that's what I'm thinking.
0: Either we sell the price, either we drop the price, or you move out. And if he won't do that voluntarily, the judge will have to tell him to do that because he's invited. I assume there's a divorce decree saying the house has mm-hmm. to be sold, and the house is not actively being marketed. It's not in marketable condition. And so you can force that, but, and be aware, you may be playing some cards here that lights a fuse on this bomb that, you lose the house. I mean, it's possible if the real estate market slowed down for some reason, there's a jump in interest rates and nobody wants to buy anything. Even the flippers are out of the market and that price drops on down. You may be wishing you'd taken the 250. I'm kind of wishing you'd taken the 250 right now. But I don't think he wanted to take it either.
2: Yeah, well, if it's at 350, and there's probably other flippers in the area. Hopefully you can get it. But the thing is if you don't get somebody to make a transaction quickly, that real estate that can go months, and that's the part that scares me. Where I'm like, I don't feel like you have that financial margin to go that long.
0: Don't confuse this move with any of the 43 years worth of emotions. If there's any, I didn't detect it, but if there's any anger or I'm revenge, I'm hitting back, or I'm trying to make this guy finally behave one time.
2: Yeah, no.
0: Or something like that. You need to make this move because it's the right strategic move for Ann.
2: I think she wants $100,000 of equity to pay off credit card debt and live.
0: Exactly.
2: Live a little more comfortably.

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2: It's perhaps important, but perhaps not. I'm Lisa Lucera, Fox News. That's President Trump's assessment of the meeting scheduled for tomorrow between Special Envoy Steve Witkoff and Jared Kushner and Iranian officials.
3: And it's really very simple. It's the denuclearization of Iran. We don't want them to have a nuclear weapon, and they're not going to have a nuclear weapon. They've agreed to that, in all fairness.
2: Iran is saying it has not agreed to any meeting with the U.S., so the pause in fighting between the U.S. and Iran remains in effect. After the Supreme Court ruling today allowing states to continue counting mail-in ballots that arrive after Election Day, as long as they're postmarked before then, the president said the Save America Act is more important now than ever.
3: Photo voter ID and no mail-in ballots unless you're in the military, disabled, you're ill, or you're away, or even on a vacation. We're being very open about it. It's pretty easy.
2: House Democratic leader Hakeem Jeffries says the Supreme Court did the right thing. And the High Court has rejected a push by President Trump to throw out a jury's $5 million finding that he sexually abused writer E. Jean Carroll at a New York City department store in the mid-1990s and then defamed her. The FAA investigating a reported collision between a JetBlue flight and a drone Monday morning.
4: Just as a JetBlue flight was preparing to land near New York's JFK Airport.
5: We are clear to land.
4: The pilot tells an air traffic controller about the recent collision.
5: We collided with a drone back there in the turn.
4: In audio from liveatc.net, adding that the drone hit them right above the cockpit at around 3,000 feet.
6: Do you require any assistance? Do you just continue to the runway?
5: Affirmative. We don't need any assistance. We're just going to go ahead and land.
4: JetBlue says all passengers deplaned normally, and the airline found no evidence of a collision, but an investigation continues.
2: Fox's Lisa Brady. 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
2: Day in America's 250th birthday approach, Washington, D.C. is tightening security.
11: Mayor Muriel Bowser said with the Great American State Fair, World Cup gatherings, and fireworks, D.C. will be busy and security will ramp up.
12: Independence Day events on the mall have been designated as a national special security event.
11: That's the level at Super Bowls and presidential inaugurals. Tara McLeese of the Secret Service D.C. office said any and all potential threats are being assessed.
13: And we remain focused on advanced identification and interdiction of threats to this event.
11: Attendees are being warned to be ready for the heat, with temperatures forecast to be around 100 degrees for outdoor activities. Gernal Scott, Fox News.
2: Supreme Court says President Trump cannot fire Federal Reserve Governor Lisa Cook.
14: The Supreme Court decision preserves Fed Governor Lisa Cook's position for now and is seen as reinforcing the Federal Reserve's independence. The court upheld the lower court's rulings that Cook can continue serving as her legal case challenging her termination moves forward. The court also rejected the argument that Cook received due process as half-hearted. Cook was accused of misstating on a mortgage document that a property would be her primary residence. Cook denied wrongdoing. Barron's has reported that other documents stated the property was a vacation home. Jenny Cosella, Fox News.
2: Cable company Comcast is planning to split itself into two separate publicly traded companies by spinning off NBC Universal and Sky. The company says its board and management team think each company will be better positioned to pursue its own strategic priorities, invest for growth, and create long-term shareholder value as independent entities. I'm Lee Silasera. This is Fox News.
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0: Rachel Cruz, Ramsey personality. My daughter is my co-host today. Brock is in Manhattan, Kansas. Hey, Brock, what's up?
17: Hey, guys. How you guys doing?
0: Better than we deserve. How can we help?
17: So I got married a few months ago, and a few weeks ago we found out my wife is also pregnant.
0: Yay!
17: Yeah, I know. We're very, very excited. And we have a little bit of a debt problem. So she had a car payment that she paid off all on her own, and then after we got married, I helped pay off the credit card, which wasn't too much. It was about $2,000. But she also has about $177,000 in student loan debt. Mm. And I was wondering how we should attack that.
0: Is she a doctor or a lawyer?
17: I wish I could say either one, but she is neither. She is an at-home daycare. Or she's a freelance nanny, basically.
0: A freelance what?
1: What was her degree in, nanny?
17: What? She actually never finished college. I know.
1: Oh, no.
0: She got a degree in what?
1: She didn't finish.
17: She didn't get a degree.
1: Oh, was it a private school? Private?
17: It was a D1 state school.
1: Oh, so out of state, probably.
17: Yeah. And this is a bad situation.
1: Oh, man.
0: Bad's probably not the word. Dumb might be the word. Wow. How close did she come to finishing?
17: She had a little bit left. It wasn't a ton, but it was enough where it was like, we can't afford to keep going.
0: The degree is in what? What was she studying?
17: Like a bachelor's. She started out in education. She wanted to be a teacher. And then she decided that she changed her mind and wanted to be, she was doing business marketing, what I'm doing now. But thankfully, the Army pays for mine, so we don't have to worry about that.
0: What do you make?
17: I make about $54,000 a year, and she makes about $36,000.
0: Okay.
17: And then I also have about, I do have some savings, thankfully. I have about $35,470 in a mutual fund that just basically mimics the S&P. And then I also have just under $30,000 in a money market.
18: Okay.
0: And you have how much owed on her car still?
17: None. That's all paid off.
0: And the credit card's paid off as well. So the only debt left is $175,000.
17: Yes, sir.
0: How old are you guys?
17: I'm 20 and she's 23.
0: And you graduated from college as well?
17: I am about 65% through mine. I'm doing it online while I'm in the Army.
0: You're in the Army?
17: Yes, sir.
0: I thought you were in marketing.
17: No, that's what I'm getting my degree in.
0: Oh.
18: And is your school being paid for?
17: Yes, ma'am.
0: So your $54,000 is your Army service, your military service?
17: Yes, sir. Yes, sir.
0: And she makes $36,000 as a nanny.
17: Yes.
0: Okay. And you have $70,000. You have $30,000 and $35,000, $65,000 laying around. Okay.
17: Yes, sir.
0: All right. All right. So, yeah, what I would do is I would continue to stack cash until the baby comes. And when the baby comes and everyone's healthy, I have bad news. Your wife is not going to be a stay-at-home mom. She's going to be working. She has $175,000 worth of debt she signed up for, and so she's going to be working for a while. So we need to get used to that idea. And because when you have your first baby, particularly, there's a tremendous draw to want to be home with the child unless someone has a tremendous professional draw into the marketplace. Mm-hmm. And so you guys need the $85,000. So let's pretend that you stack another $10,000 worth of cash. That's $75,000. And when the baby comes home and is healthy from the hospital and mommy's healthy and mommy goes back to work, we write a check for $75,000and put it on the student loan. And you have $1,000 in your account, and you attack the $100,000with a vengeance, and you guys work extra. You do everything you can. You sell everything in sight. When are you going to re-up with the military?
17: I wasn't planning on it, but...
0: When will you leave the military?
17: I have 2.5 years left.
0: Okay. With a degree?
17: With a degree, I will leave with a degree.
0: Yeah. Okay.
17: And then I will also make more as I stay.
0: I would hope your income will go up substantially at that point.
18: It's going to be a 3 or 4 year.
0: Yeah, you're going to be a while to get through this $100,000 that's still remaining after the baby comes.
17: Yes, sir.
0: But you guys are going to get used to working a lot, both of you, to clean up this mess.
18: Well, and it's a good thing that she is, and what she does, because she can be watching her baby along with another baby or two. Well,
0: assuming the people that she's nannying for are good with that. Yeah.
18: Yep, that's right. But
0: so
18: there's some flexibility in that, because if not, she's going to be paying for childcare, and it's going to be eaten into that. You know what I mean? Like it's not going to be that great of a situation.
0: I kind of sighed and facepalmed because I feel so bad for this baby and this young married couple.
18: That was terrible.
0: That they have been screwed by student loans and by the whole lie that Congress has put out by continuing to issue student loans. Congress has screwed Americans with the student loans.
18: This generation, millennials and Gen Zs,
0: They're screwed. And you're sitting there, and who loans somebody $175,000 to get an almost degree?
18: An 18-year-old.
0: Yeah, only the U.S. Congress would do that. There's only one organization that's that screwed up, and it's the U.S. Congress. And they can, there's a student loan crisis. It's awful. We should forgive the student loans, Biden said. Well, yeah, but you keep making them, you bunch of bozos. So why do we need to forgive them if you're going to keep making them? You keep making these loans over and over and over, and some poor young girl goes across the state line and goes to another state to get a degree, and, oh, wait, she didn't. Did you know that 54% of the people that start four-year degrees finish them? That, by definition, means half don't. And you get where she is, and she married a young man serving his country. Thank you, sir, for serving your country. And now they've got a beautiful baby on the way. What an awesome start to life. But they got this cloud hanging over their head full of knives that Congress set up. And we Americans have allowed this because we keep electing the morons that keep this stuff on the books. They're called congressmen and congresswomen. Yeah, they're morons because they keep doing this over and over and over and over again. And then they talk about it like a politician. It's awful, this sort of shit. Well, you caused it. You can't talk about it being awful and you sit there and cause it. And moms and dads, you ought to have your butt kicked up around your neck and wear it like a collar if you let your kid do this. You really should. I mean, what kind of parent says, oh, honey, go live your dream. Go get a degree in left-handed puppetry and go $100,000, $175,000 in debt. You parents ought to be smacked into next week for your lack of backbone to stand up to your own teenager. No, you're not doing that. That's stupid. That's a parental answer.
18: Welcome to a Ramsey Family Meeting.

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6: Today's question comes from Sam in North Dakota. My wife and I are 29 with no debt and are currently saving for our kids' college. When the rainy day comes and you have to dig into your 3 to 6 months emergency fund, do you pause investing and saving for college to focus on replenishing your emergency fund? I would say it depends on how much you have to dip into it. Hopefully you don't have to go through all the paperwork to pause all that, especially retirement, having to go into HR and pausing it to refill it. But if it's a significant amount, yes, you probably would. But in a perfect world, you would just cash flow some extra money and get it filled back up in the next month or two. But again, it would depend.
1: It kind of feels like this is a hypothetical.
6: Yes.
1: Because if you have a situation where, let's say you got $15,000 in your emergency fund and you take 12 out, you're probably going to stop everything for a little bit and rebuild that. And you wouldn't have even asked the question. But most of the time, what has happened in reality with people we're coaching and in Dave and Sharon's house and Rachel and Winston's house is, you have a little bit of an emergency or some kind hit, and you cash flow the emergency without even touching the emergency fund a lot of times. If not, your emergency fund takes a little hit, a $3,000 or $4,000, $5,000 hit or something like that, and you just cash flow the replenishing like you were saying.
6: Yeah.
1: But if it takes a major hit, most people don't even ask. They kind of know, I got to get that rebuilt.
6: Yeah, like if you lose a job, for instance, I mean, everything kind of goes on pause until we get the income back, you know. So that would just happen naturally.
1: Exactly. So, your 401k certainly would have been stopped. But you stop your 529s, you stop the other spouse's 401k, that kind of stuff. You stop all investing while we, get straightened around. You're diminishing your expenses or your money going out in order to not have to touch the emergency fund in that case. Elizabeth is with us. That is in Salt Lake City. Hi, Elizabeth. How are you?
7: Hi, good. How are you doing?
1: Better than I deserve. What's up?
7: So I fear that my husband and I have gotten ourselves into a bad situation. We just moved into a new house before selling our old house. And then we also have some rental properties that are not currently rented. So we are basically drowning in mortgage debt, and the house that we're in now, we've been in for about a month, and we're almost considering listing this house too and just seeing which one sells first, just to get one sold. And so I just wanted to see, I guess, what you would do in our situation.
1: So the other two are on the market.
7: So one is not on the market. We're trying to get it rented. It's a duplex. It's a house with a basement.
1: Oh, no. Sell it.
7: Okay.
1: You're broke. You don't need a duplex.
7: We just don't know that we could sell it. We could make probably $1,000 a month on it. We just don't. I guess we haven't listed it, but we don't know that we could sell it to make enough money. But
1: I want you to sell it anyway. It's not an asset. Okay. It's a liability because it's not renting for enough to screw with. If you think you got $12,000 gross cash flow, you know what that means? That means annually you're probably losing money when you incorporate vacancy and repairs and legal fees for evictions and so on. Yeah, you're not making money.
7: Mm-hmm. Okay.
1: That duplex has zero fun in it.
7: So list that and then just keep our other one.
1: I'd get them both listed aggressively so I don't have to sell my new house.
7: Okay. The house that we moved out of, we have had it listed for 4 months and we've had almost no interest.
1: Drop the price.
7: We've dropped it $25,000.
1: Drop it again.
7: A week ago. Okay. Just keep dropping it until.
1: Yeah. And when you lose your butt on this, learn your lesson.
7: Yeah.
1: You should never have done this deal.
7: Yeah.
1: You turned yourself into a motivated seller.
7: Yeah. Okay.
1: Yeah. And I hope you don't have to sell your house. You may have to sell your house, though.
6: How much short are you guys a month, Elizabeth?
7: Well, I don't really know. My husband does construction. He has a construction company, so he... Some months makes no money. Some months will make $50,000. Mm-hmm. But we have about $100,000 in our savings, and we are feeling like for the next few months, if we keep all these properties, we're going to be taking out of our savings, yeah. and then we have some credit card debt, too.
8: Yeah. How much credit card debt?
7: $30,000.
8: Okay. All right. Yeah. My hope is that you can get these two properties sold really fast without having to dip into the $100 too much, mm-hmm. and then you can write a check when that's done and get rid of the credit card debt. And you guys need to you guys need to quit living hand to mouth. The construction business
7: is. I
8: grew up in the real estate and construction business, and too many people in our world think we can out earn our bad decisions and chaos. And I tried for a long time, and I couldn't do it. And I don't think you guys can either.
7: The problem with dropping the price on the house we moved out of is that right now, if we sold at the price it's at now, we would make about $175,000. His dad loaned us the down payment for this house, which was $150,000. So the deal was that he would loan us that until we sold the house, and then we would use that money to pay him back. So would it be worth it then to just keep dropping the price?
8: Yeah, and then you may have to write his dad a check out of your $100,000.
6: Yep.
7: Okay. Okay.
8: You've become that. It's that or sell the house you're in. I mean, I don't care. But you called me and said you're drowning. I'm trying to keep you from drowning.
7: Yeah.
8: And you have to get precise, very clear, and sharpen your machete to keep from drowning. And quit trying to hold on to all these different things with, I've got to hold on to this, and the problem with this, and I got to hold, and it makes $1,000, and it's a stupid duplex, and my daddy-in-law. And, you know, you're going to have to go, something's going to give here. We better decide what it is, or it's going to decide for us.
7: Yeah, I think one of the bigger problems is my husband really wants to, we have a few other rental properties that don't, I mean, make maybe a few hundred a month, but he wants to have eventually a bunch of rental properties that
8: you're
7: going to
8: go broke.
6: You guys can't make this.
8: You guys are going to lose everything.
6: Elizabeth, I wish I could just wave a wand and just create peace in your life. You guys are just running and running and running, and it's not worth the stress.
8: He has bought off on this idea that if you buy real estate, it'll make you rich. Real estate will cause you to go bankrupt if you're highly leveraged in it and you have no money. I know I did it. I'm an expert on that. I have a PhD in that. And so, man.
6: Did you guys have, what's the $30,000 in credit card debt? Was that just to keep?
8: Something else.
6: Is that lifestyle or was that a specific part?
7: No, that's my husband, for his business, he will like run up his credit card for a job that he's doing. Right. And then when he gets paid for that job.
6: Y'all are all living backwards.
8: If you guys don't get your business organized and you don't sell off all this rental property, and you're probably not going to. You're going to go broke. You're going to lose everything. It's going to come crashing down around your head. I've done this for 30 years. You have all the symptoms of somebody who's going to be bankrupt in 36 months. You're not going to make it. If you don't get your freaking business act together and get your business acumen going where you actually know what you're making and quit running a dadgum construction company of this size out of your hip pocket with a credit card, that's just completely primitive. You're going to have to add to your sophistication level to stay open, and you're going to have to quit borrowing money up your eyeballs on all these real estate deals and acting like there's no tomorrow.
6: And have to go to dad.
8: I mean, you bought a duplex, bought properties that are cash flowing $100. Translation, they're losing money every year. You're losing money on all of that. And then you bought a house without having the other one sold, and you're handcuffed to your father-in-law. I mean, you guys have done like a whole laundry list of everything that's going to cause people to go broke. And if you guys don't rush and undo that laundry list, you're going to go broke. Yes, I hope I'm scaring you. I hope I'm terrifying you enough that you go in and put for sale signs on everything. And you hire a freaking accountant and get somebody in there to straighten this construction company up and make sure it's actually making a profit. I'm not even sure it is. We may just be swapping dollars the way we do things over there. You guys got to stop this, Elizabeth. You're scaring me to death.

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0: Adam is in Green Bay. Hey, Adam, welcome to the Ramsey Show.
1: Hey, Dave, thanks for taking my call.
0: Sure, what's up?
1: Well, I thought maybe I could get Dave Ramsey to tell me it's okay to buy a new vehicle.
0: Nope.
1: That's the short answer, huh?
0: Do you have a net worth of $1 million or greater?
1: Not exactly.
0: Well, it's either a yes or a no. There's a not exactly. I mean, it's a math thing.
1: It's a no.
0: Okay. All right. A no. All right. Then if you're buying a new car, you're losing too much in value. I mean, it's very simple. You can do whatever you want to do, well, dude, but that's – I don't find millionaires that ask this question. People that become millionaires don't ask this question. They don't say, how close to the edge of being dumb can I get and still become wealthy? They don't ask it that way. They go, I want to stay way away from the edge. I'm going to drive an old used car and build up money because cars go down in value like a rock. That's where Chevy gets that.
1: Yep.
2: All right, yep. But what's your
0: what's the car?
2: Yeah, well, I want to hear the numbers.
1: Yeah, well, we kind of have our heart set on a Toyota Sienna. We're in Wisconsin, so the all-wheel drive is nice. This one can tow, which would be really handy for us. Got a couple small kids who want to be able to have a little bit of extra room for toting people around. Mm-hmm. So that's the one we kind of settled on. And the trouble is, I would be very happy. My wife and I have talked about it. We'd be very happy to buy a used model for a few years old or maybe even a little bit older that has reasonable miles for a big drop down in cost. But the problem is with this one, man, you look at ones that are 2 or 3 years old and they're still going for virtually the same price as the new one. You got to get to 100,000 miles or better and, you know, 6, 7, 8 years old before you really see the prices coming down. In our case, we'd be buying cash, you know, so we're not financing it. Mm-hmm. And even with paying the cash, we still have our emergency funds stocked.
0: What's your household income?
1: About 180.
0: Mm-hmm. And this is what, an $80,000 car?
1: 55.
0: Okay. All right.
2: And brand new, they're going for what? Close to that?
1: Yeah, well, that would be a brand new price. You know, tax title and all that would probably be a little bit more, but 57, 58, somewhere in that ballpark.
2: Mm-hmm. And what other car do you guys have?
1: Yeah, well, my wife just got into a car accident, so we're kind of under the gun. I have a Tesla Model Y that's also paid off.
2: Okay. And worth what?
1: Probably about 30.
2: Okay. I'm just trying to make sure you're within that.
0: I got a 2024 Toyota Sienna. I'll sell you for $43,000 because I can buy it right now for $42,000.
1: Anywhere near me?
0: I don't care if it's near you or not. For $10,000, you can figure it out.
1: Yeah, yeah.
0: I just looked it up online. It took me about a half a second while I was talking to you.
1: Okay.
0: In other words, your whole price scenario is absolute BS. You've completely convinced yourself that the new one is the same price. It's not.
1: Here's another
0: one for 45 and another one for 45.
1: 2024s?
0: Oh, yeah, well, 2024.
1: Okay. I should have specified. I think if you filter out if you're only looking at the all-wheel drive and with the tow, the ability to tow, I think that's going to change a little bit.
0: Okay, what are you towing?
1: We have a pop-up camper and a trailer.
0: Uh-huh. Okay, and what's your other car?
2: Tesla.
1: A Tesla Model Y.
0: Oh, yeah, you said that. I'm sorry, I missed that while I was looking up the Toyota. Okay. All right, you can do whatever you want, but the thing that the overarching decision-making paradigm is what you have to fight against. And number one thing that you violate

0: it is. I mean, I haven't looked up. I honestly just typed in 2024 Toyota Sienna just to see what they're doing. Mm-hmm. And they're all in the 45, 41, 42, 43. There's like seven of them on the first page. It came up 30 seconds later, and I haven't even searched yet. Okay?
1: Yeah.
0: So I don't know about the towing part or the all-wheel drive part. And she totaled her car.
1: Yeah.
0: Her car was what?
1: Great. It was a Nissan Rogue, and the funny thing is we were leaving the dealership from talking about getting the new vehicle when she got rear-ended. So
0: okay.
1: It's,
0: all right. So problem number one is, and we all do this, so I'm not going to pick on you too harshly. I'm not going to mess with you because you're asking the question in a proper tone, and I appreciate that, and thank you. I'll be nice. But so when I do the thing that you're doing, I'm rationalizing and I'm trying to figure out a way to get what I want, and you can probably afford it and it's not going to bankrupt you. Okay. So you do whatever you want to do, but I'm not going to tell you to do it because you can buy this car $10,000 cheaper than new for sure. 100% chance you can. And you just hadn't found it yet. You haven't looked yet. You just
2: and
0: hadn't
2: the,
0: poked
2: and the
0: around
2: urge,
0: yet.
2: And the urgency to replace.
0: And the, you know, and you know, we're moving up, for God's sakes, from a Rogue, which is a completely different vehicle. It's in a different class. The Sienna is a bazillion times a better car than the Rogue. Right?
1: Yeah.
0: I'm really glad she's going to be
2: a minivan.
0: I mean, and you know.
2: We love a minivan.
0: Yeah, it's a great car. Maybe there's another class of minivan that's the same. They'll give you the same stuff. You know, the Honda Odyssey or something, right? What's the one you got?
2: Mm-hmm.
0: Is that what you
2: the
0: got?
2: The Odyssey.
0: Yeah.
2: It's a good car. It's the queen jewel
0: of
2: the minivans.
0: Is it more? It's probably more.
2: I don't know. Probably
0: okay.
2: Similar.
0: I got no idea. But it's a good car, though. And mm-hmm. I don't know about towing, and I don't know about all-wheel drive. And both those things are okay. But the second thing is this. You've got to adopt everyone, including you, Adam, and including me, the mindset of saying, okay, the rich get richer and the poor get poorer because the rich people keep doing rich people stuff and poor people keep doing poor people stuff. And middle class people keep taking out car payments on new cars that they can't really afford to pull a pop-up camper.
2: But he said he's going to pay
0: cash. He's not taking out payments, but that's what middle class people do. And you're going to lose $10,000 when you drive it across the – when you go across the curb and it goes blump, blump, that was the sound of $10,000. That's what that sounded like. Blump, blump, that's exactly what it sounded like. And so you've got to get out of that mindset that that's okay until you have enough money to waste that much money. Now, I waste that much money. I buy new cars, but I've got several hundred million dollars in net worth. And so I can afford the blump, blump sound. It's not that big a deal. The building I'm sitting in, $600 million. So, you know, you just, that, it's okay. But I want you to get there. I want you to be where you have millions of dollars.
2: Well, no. Whatever. You just threw out, like, insane numbers. Okay.
0: No, I didn't.
2: But all of us just talking, you...
0: The point is you build wealth by not buying things that go down in value.
2: Yours is
0: as
2: in
0: your
2: a unique situation with your income. Like, you have a unique situation.
0: I do, but I got there by doing this stuff.
2: Yes, and also you make a great income. I mean, like, it's, yes, but for the but for people that we talk to that are doing this, that are baby steps millionaires.
0: The people we talk to are different. They're not different. We're not better than them.
2: Not that we're better. What?
0: No.
2: You just said you are sitting in a $600 million building. That's not normal. That's okay. We're normalizing life, everyone. Okay. The average person who makes $64,000.
0: The average millionaire.
2: Can I finish?
0: Doesn't
2: can
0: buy
2: I
0: a new
2: finish?
0: Car.
2: The 100%, but they don't have to sit in a $600 million building to do that. The average income in America is $64,000. The baby steps millionaires that we talk to do very simple things. They live on less than they make. They invest into their Roth IRAs and their 401ks. They don't send $1,200 car payments to car companies. They pay themselves that money.
0: And they don't buy new cars.
2: All of that. Yes.
0: They don't buy new cars.
2: So all that to say, yes, you do not have...
0: That's how they became millionaires.
2: It is. That is how they became millionaires.
0: That's the same point. It's exactly the same
2: point. Are you serious?
0: I'm dead serious.
2: Okay, the average person isn't going to go and build a $600 million.
0: No, that's not the point.
2: And you said,
0: the point is, I didn't want to be a hypocrite and say, don't buy new cars when I do.
2: Yes,
0: and without explaining why. I can afford to.
2: Of $1 million, anybody. Yes, if you have a net worth of $1 million, you can buy a new car.
0: I can afford it.
2: Sorry, America.
0: I want you to be able to afford it.
2: We're doing this.
0: I want you to be able to afford it.
2: 100%.
0: And so, yeah. Adam, we were harder on each other than we were you. That's great.

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0: Our scripture of the day, Isaiah 43:18-19. 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Okay, there's some backstory and history that's worth going into to make sure that we settle that last little interchange, exchange. So number one, the bottom line is that wealthy people that we have studied, 10,000 millionaires in our research, do not buy new cars. Even after they get their first $1 to $5 million, they're driving the typical is out. He was looking at a Toyota, is honestly a 2-year-old Toyota. When I'm interviewing millionaires, I ask them all the time what they're driving, and they drive a
5: Ford, Chevy, or they drive a Toyota.
0: Piece of crap old car. And I tell them to upgrade their car because they're still being too big a tightwad.
5: Mm-hmm.
0: They've gone too far. But that's the millionaires. People who want to drive new cars typically land and stay in the middle class most of the time with high car payments. That's what our data says. So we're not going to tell you to buy a new car until you have $1 million and you can afford to take the loss. Then let's talk about me saying I've got sitting in a $600 million building or whatever, and Rachel not liking that because it's not relatable.
5: Other people
0: don't understand, and they just blow me off because they don't want to listen to that. So the history is this. I've got several brand new cars that I bought, and I don't want to be a hypocrite. The first time on the Dave Ramsey show, it was called back in those days because it was
5: I honor my elders. Thank you.
0: Because it was me. No, I'm not. That's not the point. I said back in the day when the dinosaurs roamed the earth, I was driving I can't remember the number on the thing. The little Mercedes
5: blue.
0: Coupe.
5: It was a blue.
0: Little blue Mercedes coupe, and it had 230,000 miles on it. I bought it for $7,000. It overheated on the way to a live event in Chattanooga. I was driving from Nashville to Chattanooga. The vice president of live events was in the car with me. We're on the side of the road, and I'm pouring water over the water heater, the radiator, trying to get it to cool off and get water back in to get to the live event. And the car is worth probably at that point $3,000. I'd driven it in the ground. And he's like, this is ridiculous. You're a millionaire. You need to buy a good car. And I said, I can't drive a good car and be on the radio telling people to drive junky cars so they can get out of debt. And he goes, yeah, you can. You need to be the proof that it works on the other side.
5: Yeah, absolutely.
0: And I
5: live like no one else. So later you get to live.
0: Great. I was so worried that Twitter was going to attack me.
5: That was before Twitter.
0: It was. I was so worried that the people were going to hate me.
5: The family had
0: because I was inconsistent and I was a hypocrite. And I bought a 2-year-old Jaguar, which was a very nice car at the time, and upgraded considerably from like $3,000 to $20,000 in those days or whatever it was. But I went through this great angst that it was okay for me to buy something nice when I had the freaking money.
5: Yeah, so I had to overcome that,
0: and instead I'm going to be the poster child that goes, you can go do this if you go do this.
5: Yeah.
0: And so that's why I still don't want to come on the air and say, I buy a new car, I bought several new cars, and I can afford to lose that money.
5: Yeah, so you're justifying saying, here's what I have so that I can afford it. But
0: I wasn't talking down.
5: No, okay. No, I don't think you were talking down at all. I was just saying you don't have to justify it. I think majority of people that listen, they know.
0: No, some of them don't. And you'll read it in the comments later after this argument. But
5: it'll be a good segment.
0: And I don't. But yeah.
5: Every now and then I will.
0: James is in Chicago. Hey, James, how are you?
6: Hey, guys, I'm good. How are you?
0: Better than we deserve, for sure. What's up?
6: So my mother-in-law's got a house that recently went under contract to sell for $335. And then a couple weeks later, it appraised for $360. They haven't closed on the house, and they won't for another 2 or 3 weeks. Is there any recourse to close that gap at all?
0: Okay, somebody missed it. The real estate agent?
6: I believe so. And you know, I hear all your commercials about the trusted real estate agents, and I think that was certainly the case. But
0: wait a minute, was that one of our agents?
6: No.
0: Oh.
6: I'm saying.
5: It wasn't a great agent.
0: You think the agent screwed up in the original pricing and convinced your mother-in-law to sell her house too cheap?
6: I believe so.
0: Do you think the appraisal is actually accurate?
6: Yes, I do, because the house is... I was surprised when she said we should list at $335. And then she went and sold it before it even listed. It was just kind of a friend of a friend situation.
0: I bet. Everybody jumped on her. So it's $35,000 underpriced, or about 10%
5: And there's already somebody.
0: It's bought. It's under contract. It's supposed to close any minute. Well, the first thing that pops into my head, James, and I'm just going to off the cuff is, well, she sold her house too cheap. That's sad because she's given her word. She signed a contract, and I don't want her to get sued for specific performance under this contract. And then the second thing that pops into my head is I'm going to kick the incompetent real estate agent's butt. But I don't, ethically, I can't tell her to break that contract.
6: Right.
0: I wish she had done a better job and listened to you. I wish she'd done a better job at selecting her agent. And I bet I'm going to hear that this lady is in, needs this money bad, doesn't she?
6: Something like that.
0: Yeah. Gosh.
6: It would help if she had it, we could put it that way.
0: Well, it always would help, yeah.
6: Right, yeah.
0: Is there anything else going on in the deal? Is the contract contingent upon a whatever, like a
5: like the sale of their home?
0: A home inspection. Has the home inspection report come back?
6: The home inspection came back clear. There's nothing pending there. The only thing I can think of is if their loan falls through last minute.
0: Yeah.
6: I mean, there's... sorry, I'm trying to think. 3 weeks until closing.
0: Yeah.
6: So I don't know if their loan is approved. I have no idea. But if that falls through, we can relist, and then we solve that problem. But,
0: exactly.
6: And then
0: get a new real estate agent. Yeah.
6: Certainly.
0: Yeah. I mean, unless there's something sideways in the contract deal that she can use to ethically get out. Like I knew a guy who had his house on the market. And the radon inspection came back and found radon, and they wanted him to spend $500 to fix the radon. And he said, no, contract's over, and canceled the whole thing because he wanted out of the deal, and he used that to get out of the deal. But he had a legal, ethical out because he refused to fix the radon, and he had the right to do that in the contract. So, that's the kind of thing, or like if they came back with something in the home inspection, you say, well, I'm not going to do that.
5: Mm-hmm.
0: You can do that. That's part of the home inspection process. And then they would go, well, okay, we'll take it anyway. No, we're not going to fix it. And we're not, based on this home inspection, we're not selling the house. You could just, I mean, there'd be a way to walk out of it then legally and ethically. But I don't think there is here. I'm not an attorney in Illinois. You might ask one. To be sure.
5: Just to see. I know. But
0: agents are important.
5: I know. And I would feel bad for that family on the other end who's in contract for something, and you kind of go back on your word.
0: Yeah.
5: Just from like a, I mean, it's worth it. I'm saying like the new price is what the house is worth. I get it.
0: We think it is. Yeah.
5: But that still feels
0: wrong.
5: Off.
0: Yeah, you gave your word. You sold the house.
5: Yeah.
0: And people walk away from contracts like they walk away from everything in this society today too much. You should honor your word. And so I hate it. I don't like it. I've signed up for things I wished I didn't sign up for. But
5: and also, too, it's to sell a house today is harder than it was a few years ago. So she may have even if it was at 360, had to negotiate down some anyways, right? So you may not have gotten the full 60 anyways. You would never know. But, sorry,
0: so
5: James.
0: So you should get a high-octane, high-protein, Ramsey-trusted real estate agent, or you shouldn't get one at all. This is what you get. You make a mistake, it's a $30,000 mistake. It's huge. That puts this hour of the Ramsey Show in the books. We'll be back with you before you know it. In the meantime, remember, there's ultimately only one way to financial peace, and that's to walk daily with the Prince of Peace, Christ Jesus. If you want to win with money in 2026, you can't keep living normal. 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